0: Recorded live for World Cafe, that was Punch Brothers with Cattle in the Cane. I'm hanging with Chris Thiele and Critter of Punch Brothers today. Their new album, Hell on Church Street, is a start-to-finish reinterpretation of Tony Rice's album, Church Street Blues. Chris, what do you remember from the first time you heard Tony's music?
1: Oh, boy. So there is not a bigger Tony Rice fan than my parents, both of them. Tony was in, you know, Tony factored into any car trip that was longer than, say, 45 minutes. I would say that a Tony Rice record was gonna happen. So it's like if it was longer than one record, guaranteed there would be a Tony record involved. And typically, maybe we would just start with Tony Rice. So he was a constant force in my young life, and I think all five of us. Yeah, Critter?
2: Oh, definitely. Very, very much in mind. I mean, my mom, too, might, you know, be in the running with your parents for, you know, biggest Tony Rice fan of their respective generation.
1: Sets us up for, like, a weird situation presenting this record. We know that for fellow Tony Rice devotees, like, hearing a reimagining of such a seminal work as Church Street Blues is for any Tony fan, you know, it's gonna be an emotionally complicated experience.
2: It was actually pretty funny. I'll share this. This is the kind of thing that maybe you don't say on the radio, but when I played the record for my mom, and she was like, "Yeah, it's wonderful. It's great. A lot of people aren't going to like this because it's so different. And because we, you know, in the bluegrass community, or, you know, where we come from, people do kind of put Tony on such a pedestal because he was so, his music meant so much. Like, he redefined a lot of things, you know, about how an ensemble could play and the directions that the music could take. But one of the
1: what
2: other
1: the
2: really defining
1: does,
2: things is
1: how
2: what the
1: you,
2: guitar does,
1: how you sing, a lyric,
2: all kinds
1: so
2: of stuff.
1: Many arrangements, and yeah.
2: But just one of the big things that he did too is he played. He kind of exemplified playing with a certain kind of directness and heart.
0: Right.
2: And so I think especially Tony his music means a lot to a lot of people. But you know, one thing about Tony playing with so much heart is that he had the most incredible stereo system in his basement. And this is actually going somewhere. He had this remarkable hi-fi system in his basement. I mean, truly, it was like this wall of equipment with these big, crazy old tube amplifiers and these amazing speakers that he'd gotten out of a recording studio and these all kinds of stuff. And when I was at his house, we would listen to music, and listening to music was a revelation to me on Tony's system. Records that I'd never heard before, records that I had heard before, is like, it all sounded amazing. And the reason that he was so committed to having this unbelievable playback system was that he felt that you could get closer to the heart, to the spirit of the musicians that were playing the music. It's like if you got your system to be that dialed in, there was nothing fetish. There was no fetishization about it. It was that you could be there with the person that was making the music. And I think Tony really cared a lot about that.
0: Critter, you knew Tony Rice when you were pretty young. Your parents were friends with him, so you were around mm-hmm. him. Could you talk a bit about Tony's relationship with your family?
2: Yeah, so my father, his name is Ben Eldridge, and he used to play in a band called The Seldom Seen, and they were kind of a famous bluegrass band. They still play, but they were very much contemporaries of Tony's back in the 70s, kind of coming up. And so Tony and my dad go way back. My dad played banjo on his second album, and when Tony, before I was born, but, you know, when Tony was still young enough that he would, you know, crash at people's houses, he would stay at our house. And you know, my siblings hated it because they're much older than I am, because Tony would be sleeping on the couch and, you know, they couldn't watch their Saturday morning cartoons because Tony was a vampire. You know, he'd go to bed at like 7 a.m. and sleep all day. And so they were like, "Ah, Tony's staying this weekend. Man, we can't watch TV." So we go way back with Tony. And when I was a boy, you know, at a certain point, I took up playing guitar. And then after a few years, specifically acoustic guitar. And Tony was kind of the reason that I became so enamored with playing acoustic guitar. It's something that my parents did. My mom's a banjo player, too. But I heard Tony, and there's something about just the sound that he was making that just kind of spoke so deeply to me. It hit me at this certain moment as a young guitar player and kind of changed my trajectory. I'd always known and loved the music, but and then he kind of became a mentor to me when I was in college. As I kind of learned more of his stuff and became more of a disciple from afar, I had the opportunity I went to Oberlin College, and they have this thing called winter term where you can design a project for the month of January, something you could, you know, study, but it's not something you're going to be able to do in the classroom. And so for my winter term project, my dream one year was to go study with Tony Rice. And I was like, this will never happen, but why not ask? And to my shock and surprise, Tony was like, yeah, sounds good. Come on down.
0: Because he didn't take many students on. At all.
2: He didn't take student. Yeah, no, I mean, I can think of maybe like two or three other people who he ever did this with. And there may be more, but if there are, I'm not aware of them. I mean, he was very famously, you know, super reclusive and just kind of inaccessible. So this was a really rare thing that I was lucky to have.
0: What would those lessons be like? Like, take us into the room with you.
2: Well, they weren't lessons in the traditional sense. That had nothing to do with playing guitar. Absolutely nothing. It was all about music in a broad sense. We would go into his basement and, like I was telling you, listen to records, and he would have things that he would want to point out about some of the stuff we were listening to or some of the people we would listen to, and we would talk. It was a lot of kind of philosophical discussion about, like, you know, why do you love music? Like, what are you trying to do as a musician? What are you trying to accomplish as a musician? Who are you trying to serve? Are you trying to serve yourself? Because if so, that's not good. You know, all kinds of stuff like that.
0: What does that mean when you say, you know, are you trying to serve yourself? And he would say, oh, that's not good. Could you
2: elaborate? Okay, so for me as a teenager, 19 years old, who'd gotten, you know, pretty good at guitar, like I was like, could kind of, you know, had some degree of virtuosity in my little thing. And that's what I had become obsessed with. I was like, I want to be, you know, the greatest flat picker that ever lived, play the craziest stuff. And all these things that, you know, are, you can picture a 19-year-old boy, you know, thinking these things. But, and Tony kind of recognized that. And he just kind of was like, yeah, that's all well and good, but that's not, who wants to listen to that? Like, there's no, why would you be doing, what's the point of that? Like, the whole goal is to collaborate with your fellow musicians to make sounds that are pleasing to the ear, that are going to mean something to somebody. Right. Which is not, by the way, to say that there's anything wrong with virtuosity or striving or shooting for the moon. That's beautiful. But you always want that to be in service of something that's bigger than yourself, that goes mm-hmm. beyond yourself and reaches out to your fellow musicians, and you can create something together and you share that with anybody who has ears and an inclination to listen.
3: That is World Cafe host Raina Duras speaking with Critter and Chris of Punch Brothers about their album Hell on Church Street, a track-by-track cover of the album Church Street Blues, originally by Tony Rice. In a moment, they'll talk about how they wanted to share this album with Tony, but they didn't get the chance. That's next on World Cafe.
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1: Welcome back. It's World Cafe. Raina Duris is speaking with Chris and Critter of Punch Brothers about their album Hell on Church Street. It's a reimagined version of Tony Rice's 1980.
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1: You know, we made the record the month before. We recorded it in November, and there was still some... You know, it was COVID, so we got the album tracked just by the skin of our teeth, and there was still post-production and stuff to do. It needed to be mixed, and there were a few songs that we didn't sing harmony on live, and, you know, that we needed. So we opted not to tell Tony. I think we wanted it to be a surprise. I know I wanted it to be a surprise. I thought about calling him up and telling him, hey, you know, the new Punch Brothers record is like, we're reimagining Church Street Blues. But, and thank you for this incredible gift that you've given us in the world. And, you know, I kind of thought, you know, it'll be cooler if I just wait and just can give him the finished product. And then he passed away unexpectedly on Christmas Day of 2020. And it was very sad. I kind of regret that, actually. I wish I could have shared that with him, that kind of gift of kind of our love for him with him.
2: I'm so sorry.
1: Thank you.
3: But I think Tony, I do think that Tony was well aware, like, that how much he meant to the you know, I don't know what we would call this, the progressive acoustic music community.
2: I mean, I'm sure you've wondered or thought about it or imagined what do you think his reaction would have been if you'd been able to surprise him?
3: Ooh, I have no idea. I do think he would appreciate the spirit of adventure. He would love seeing the evidence of how much what he did meant to us, and that it meant so much to us that we would rather die than just do band versions of what he did, because that would be the opposite of honoring his spirit. You know, that what was so amazing about Tony is that Tony sounded like no other musician on earth. And so that's what we aim to do, is we aim to sound like no other band, 'cause that's what our heroes did.
1: A great irony about Tony Rice is that he was so committed to individualism. And he was also, at least in the bluegrass community, so copied. People tried to play guitar solos exactly like Tony Rice. People even dressed like Tony Rice and would, like, do all kinds of stuff like Tony. There's this whole watch thing. He wore these very specific weird watches, and I mean, it's cool. I wish I had one. They're great, but this very specific watch, a Bulova Accutron Space View, that, like, in the bluegrass community, people wear these things. So he was deeply copied, and on one level he I know he loved it, and on this other level he hated it. You know, he wanted, at least musically, I know for a fact that he wanted people to do their own thing. So it's a really interesting thing that he's kind of the subject of both of those, you know, both of those things exist within him. The deep copying and that he had this desire that it drove him crazy when people copied him.
2: Right. Yeah. It's like when somebody copies you and you need to be reminded that copying is the most sincere form of flattery, but it doesn't always make you feel better.
3: Right. But, and you know, I think that there would be aspects of what we did with this material, you know, that would probably be pretty grating for him. And, but I also feel like, I mean, your real friends, right? The people that you are the closest to are not, don't you feel more respected when someone disagrees with you, or like, it's not even a disagreement. It's the idea that, like, ooh, that thing, you know, that thing you said made me think of this other thing.
2: Yeah, you're engaged. And you're engaged with them.
3: Yeah. That's a conversation. Someone just agreeing with you, being a yes man, is not, that's not a good feeling. Like, you just have that sense that people are just kind of, oh yeah, yeah, yeah, sure, sure, sure, sure. Yeah, yeah, yeah. I think ultimately that's what we're all looking for as musicians. And I know for us, you know, we're lucky enough that some people have played our music.

0: Live for World Cafe, Punch Brothers, The Wreck of the Edmund Fitzgerald, a song originally by Gordon Lightfoot, also covered by Tony Rice on his 1983 album Church Street Blues. I've been speaking with Chris Thiele and Critter of Punch Brothers today about their album, a full album reinterpretation of that Tony Rice record. Their version is called Hell on Church Street. Chris, Critter, thank you so much for taking the time today.
1: It's been a pleasure.
2: Thanks,
1: Raina,
2: so much for having us.
1: Yeah, thank you so much. Great to be back on the World Cafe.
0: I'm Raina Duras, back in a moment with more World Cafe.
3: 3 decades ago, a fishing boat called the Rose of Nevada vanished at sea along with its crew. Now it has returned. In a remote fishing village, its reappearance is embraced as an auspicious sign, with the local citizens convinced the luck of their economically devastated community may turn if only the ship sails again. Rose of Nevada is now playing at The Little, starring George MacKay and Callum Turner. Details at thelittle.org.
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5: They can really play. Welcome back to World Cafe. I'm Kaleo, talking about Punch Brothers. They were in studio back in 2022, ran back that encore edition because they've got a new record coming next week called The Unsung Adventures of Punch Brothers. They rightfully get a lot of credit for pushing the boundaries of bluegrass music. Well, here is another band doing the same thing in a very different way. Laura Behrens and Scott Mulvihill are at the core of Slapdragon, a bluegrass meets funk band. Debut album is called Mission Statement, which, love that. Give it a shot. Certainly feels like a good time. Slapdragon, Already Won.

0: It's Feist with Musha Boom. That puts the wraps on this edition of The Cafe. Thanks for listening, and thanks to our affiliates nationwide who make this show possible, a show we produce from WXPN at the University of Pennsylvania in Philly. We'll catch you on the next World Cafe from NPR.
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6: You're on the air with Hannah Mayer. Well, wait a second, not right now, but you could be. 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And I promise I'm going to play some great music for you. 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
0: From NPR's World Cafe, I'm Kaleo. Coming up this hour, new music from Julia Jacklin. Trying to decide between independence and companionship on this new song called Get Away From Me, I Think I'll Love You Soon.
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0: Plus, Devin Gilfillian spins himself out and hopefully away from a world of depression on Black Dog Rabbit Hole. And in the archives, two very distinct and different covers courtesy of Nickel Creek, including this Pavement song.
8: I could spit on a stranger.
0: Plus new music from The Strokes and Andrew Saw. That's today on World Cafe. Starting with a song from Lucinda Williams, she wrote it for her 1989 self-titled album, and just a few years later, it would become a smash hit thanks to Mary Chapin Carpenter. It's Passionate Kisses getting us going on The Cafe.

0: That song rocks pretty hard. It's Devin Gilfillian from his new album, Time Will Tell. And overseas, they often refer to depression as Black Dog. The song is called Black Dog Rabbit Hole. And Gilfillian says it's about giving in to all your vices, which, of course, leads to a cycle of depression, hence the Black Dog Rabbit Hole. Hopefully, we pull ourselves out. New record from Devin is called Time Will Tell. We've got a couple of live performances from Nickel Creek when we get back to World Cafe.
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0: CMAT. That is C-M-A-T. And the song is called When a Good Man Cries. It's from last year's critically acclaimed Euro Country. Speaking of country, another twist courtesy of Chicago's premier queer country crooner. That's next on World Cafe.
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0: We're in the home stretch of World Cafe. Don't worry, you don't have to put any rally caps on. Everything's cool. I've got a few more songs, including a new one from Andrew Saw. Out of Chicago, Saw explores masculinity, longing, and queer intimacy, a place both tough and tender, on his new album, American Rough. The song is Lavender Cowboy. It's Andrew Saw on World Cafe.

0: putting the wraps on this edition of The Cafe with the Mavericks, Dance the Night Away off of Trampoline. Before that, Chrystone, Kingfish, Ingram with Outside of This Town. Thank you so much to all of our affiliates across this country. You make this show possible. It's a program we produce from WXPN at the University of Pennsylvania in Philadelphia. I'm Stephen Kaleo. This has been World Cafe from NPR.
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0: As a young man in Chattanooga, Monrovia tried to forget his early life in Liberia, but survivor's guilt caught up with him.
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2: 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Good evening, Michael Black with you on this Thursday, very smoky Thursday. I'll be with you until midnight when Brett Mabee comes your way with the mainstream. Got some music from Mumford & Sons coming up, as well as we'll hear some Bruce Springsteen. We'll get to the Heim Sisters. We'll also hear Tiff Merritt. So much more to get to. Let's start off with the Cactus Blossoms. This is from an album that goes back to 2018, You're Dreaming. This is Mississippi on WRUR, The Root.

FM 80.5 WRUR, The New Pornographers with Votive. That's brand new release from the Canadian group The Ramones. Before that, I Want to Be Sedated from Road to Ruin from 1978. Nora Jones, One Flight Down from Come Away With Me, and the Cactus Blossom starting off the program with Mississippi. Mark Knopfler's up next here on The Root, kicking off four in a row. This is Ahead of the Game.

FM 88.5, WRUR, Angel Olsen. That is Forgiven, Forgotten from her 2014 album, Burn Your Fire for No Witness. The Heim before that from I Quit, their most recent release, and Try to Feel My Pain. The Hold Steady from Teeth Dreams, Spinners, and Mark Knopfler from his One Deep River album that came out in 2024 ahead of the game. Up next, here are the Black Keys. This is going back to 2010's Brothers and Tighten Up on the Root.

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It's Root Music on WRUR. That's I'm With Her, kind of a super group. That's from Wild, Clear, and Blue that came out last year. And Different Rocks, Different Hills. Bruce Springsteen, the title track to 1975's Born to Run, and the Black Keys with Tighten Up. Up next, a nice long set of music to close out our first hour of Root Music here on WRUR. Father John Misty is going to kick things off with True Affection.

Closing out that set of Root Music on WRUR, Patty Larkin from her 1997 album Perishable Fruit and the book I'm Not Reading. Mumford & Sons before that from their release last year, Rushmere and Caroline. We heard Wise Blood from the LP and In the Darkness, Hearts Aglow and Children of the Empire. Beth Orton from that great Trailer Park album, the classic cut She Cries Your Name, and Father John Misty from I Love You, Honey Bear, and True Affection. Here on The Root, WRUR-FM and HD Rochester, online at theroot.org. WRUR is a broadcast partnership of the University of Rochester and WXXI Public Media. As we get into our 11 o'clock hour here on The Root, Michael Black with you until midnight when Brett Mabee comes your way with the mainstream. Hope you've been staying indoors or doing something to put away that smoke. Hopefully we'll get a little bit of relief this weekend. Let's start off this hour with They Might Be Giants, and She Was a Hotel Detective on WRUR, The Root.

It's Root Music on WRUR. Sammy Ray and the Friends from the release called Something for Everybody that came out last year in Thieves. Corinne Bailey Ray with Peach Velvet Sky from her Black Rainbows album from a few years ago. Bob Dylan from the classic 1975 Blood on the Tracks, Tangled Up in Blue. And They Might Be Giants from their self-titled release from 1996. She Was a Hotel Detective. Up next, here's Counting Crows kicking off four in a row here on The Root and their song, Mr. Jones.

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That's Jensen McRae from a recent release, I Don't Know How, But They Found Me, and Massachusetts. Don Henley before that from Inside Job, Everything is Different Now. UB40, 1 in 10 from Present Arms, and Counting Crows from August and Everything After, their 1993 release, and Mr. Jones. Well, I think we could use maybe the title of this song, because we haven't had any in a bit, and we could use some, and maybe get rid of this smoke, too. From See You on the Moon, Tiff Merritt, Six More Days of Rain on WRUR, The Root.

It's Root Music on WRUR. Regina Spektor from Eat. That is from her 2009 Far release. We heard Lucero with Makin' If We Make It from the release Should Have Learned By Now from a few years ago. And Tiff Merritt, Six More Days of Rain. Up next, here's Olive Clue. This was from a release from last year called Lost Dog, What to Make of Me on WRUR, The Root.

The great music of Laura Veers from Year of Meteors and Where Gravity is Dead here on WRUR. It's hard to imagine. That song is over 20 years old. John Mayer before that, Wild Blue from Sob Rock, and Olive Klug with What to Make of Me. 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WRUR is a broadcast partnership of the University of Rochester and WXXI Public Media. Stay tuned for the mainstream with Brett Mabee. That's coming up next here on WRUR. It'll be on the air until 3, followed by the World Cafe at 3 a.m. And hope you have a great rest of the week. And go see some live music this weekend. I think there's still tickets available for Death Cab for Cutie at CMAC this weekend. I would tell you, they sound fantastic. So you're in for a real treat if you go take in that show. Spoon's going to take us up to the mainstream tonight from Transference. This is Written in Reverse on WRUR, The Root.

Now, most Gen Zers probably already know this, and some millennials as well, but anybody younger, unless they're a hardcore Beastie Boy fan, might not know that they actually started out as a punk band. Anyway, that's Beastie Boy founder Mike D, who's finally out with some solo music after the Beastie Boys disbanded well over a decade ago due to the passing of fellow Beastie, Ad Rock. That's his True Colors getting us into the sour on the mainstream. Nyo Wiskanika Gwego, Brett Mabinik Gyaso, and as I do 7 days a week, 3 hours a day, I'm coming to you from the absolutely gorgeous Allegheny territory of the Seneca Nation. And before our time together is up, we're going to be hearing from the likes of Toro Yimwa, Lakota singer-songwriter Scotty Clifford. Don't forget, we also recently got his son, Welby, into the rotation, and I'm going to tell you more about that father and son duo before we part ways. Also, son Little, Hermanos Gutierrez, one from Monto, a new one from BB Buckskin, and we're going to get our funk on with Cool and the Gang, Bootsy Collins, and this one from the LaTroit House Ensemble. Beautiful People is a reimagining of the classic Barbara Tucker Louis Vega anthem, and for your consideration and approval, enjoy this version, and let me know what you think about it. I'll be back momentarily today on the mainstream.

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2: Cool and the Gang's Movie Star from their People Just Wanna Have Fun. Before that, it was Bootsy Collins' Album of the Year, number one Funketeer, featuring Boot the Villain and Myra Washington. And for the first time in the rotation, it was LaTroit House Ensemble's take on Louis Vega's Beautiful People. Hey, if you're a singer-songwriter, don't forget I want to hear from you. 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And that's not the only reason to reach out. 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So go check out mainstreamradio.net once again. As we get back into things, Scotty Clifford and Spirits Cry. Now, Scotty's an artist that I got to meet during a live Native America Calling broadcast in the studios in Albuquerque. That was a part of that same Native Guitarist Tour promo alongside Jer Anderson and Ilani. It's the way I got to know all these great artists, including Iwa as well. So really cool things happening with Scotty, and he's been performing with his kids for a number of years now. And if you recall, I was mentioning that we recently got his son Welby June's track into the rotation as well. So be on the lookout for more from them. And more immediately, this is an excellent track from Paul McCartney's newest album, The Boys of Dungeon Lane. Now, so far, critics broadly agree that this is one of McCartney's strongest late-career albums. Far Out magazine even went as far to call it vibrant, slick, and deceptively youthful. NME said that, quote, stock hasn't been this high since about 1966. Wow. And Americana Highways describes the album as a full album listening experience that lives up to the hype. One of my favorites on it is this 60s sounding track. It's Mountaintop giving you the Beatles vibes on the mainstream.

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1: Including the original People's Podcast with Wolf Clan Seneca Nation member Ansley Jemison, doing great things up there at Gunnundagan State Park. In the remainder of our time is Sylvie Crouch, one from Motto, and this one from Sun Little's newest album, City Folk. Enjoy Rabbit, and don't go anywhere. I'll be back with you one last time.

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1: Demanding sauce, don't want to be a pesto. Future dense and greener than the rest.

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I'm indebted with the music, causing stirs like you brewing something epic. And some elders don't get it, gruesome enemies, it's... But results won't vary, my anthems be pandemic. Lot of big heads in this line of pay, but nobody can body stages like why you heat when he rages. Get Matzo a microphone, he might relay a revolution. I run an edge of blueprint for the Redskin nuisance. 3D vision did the CD, who proceeded to feed me props. Gas you up with temps are hot, leave you

0: evils will box you in, janking you up your grin. 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I am McJenkins with moccasins, hydrated with heritage. Run a renaissance with my ribs, want the best for me and the kin. So kindly gather what you owe me, repackage it with the bow. Cause I'm spastic if I don't get the stash back from taxing my foes. 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Bring me with brash intentions, but man is fat. Always tucking napkins and always ducking factions. Dudes be drooling while my loogie's gaining so much traction as I spit the passion. Peace.
1: Of the government, they are being rapidly brought from their state of comparative savagery and barbarism to one of civilization.

0: 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Spotlight chasing clouded views, stuck to shine like glitter glue. 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
1: Mottos Pesto from his early release, Scatterbrain, today on the mainstream. We also heard Sylvie Crouch, Hermanos Gutierrez, and Son Little, who helped us to get into the second half. And just like that, sadly, my time with you has come to an end, but you're always invited back. Again, I broadcast 7 days a week, 3 hours a day, so see if you'll be joining me sooner than later. And if you're just not getting enough on your local airwaves, reach out to Nola Daves Moses, the distribution director at Native Voice One. Drop her a line at nola@nv1.org. Thea May, the talented Anishinaabe singer, songwriter, and rocker, is coming up with a track from her debut album. And speaking of rock and rollers, this song comes from Cree Métis artist Bebe Buckskin. It's a reimagining of one of her earlier deep tracks, Chepeauk Stomp. Turn it up and sing along with the newest addition into the rotation today on the mainstream.

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3: You're on the air with Hannah Mayer. Well, wait a second, not right now, but you could be. I'm on the air with you from 2 to 6 p.m., Monday through Friday, on The Root on WRUR and WITH. And I promise I'm going to play some great music for you. 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

Critics are calling Vince Staples' newest album, Crybaby, one of his most focused albums to date, with Clash calling it, quote, deeply subversive, cohesive, potent, and immediate, and The Skinny saying that it's his most focused and concentrated work in recent memory. The album debuted on both Billboard's Top Rap and Top Rock Alternative charts at numbers 11 and 18, respectively. One of my favorite standouts is Cotton, a great satirical piece getting us into this hour on the mainstream. I'm Brett Mabee. Y'all, Escano, I'm thankful you're well, and if you're tuning in for the first time this hour, don't forget that I invite you to stick around with me for these musical adventures. And if you just can't stick around on your favorite AM/FM station, head on over to mainstreamradio.net, or you can find more information about this and a whole lot more at nv1.org. As I take a look at the playlist ahead, one from the Memphis-based indigenous blues man, Slidin' Clyde Roulette, an artist that I got to know through my dearly departed friend, the late great Butch Mudbone. We'll also get in a new one from Orchestra Occoquan. In this first block is Emily Hines' Horatio Luna, and this one from Ezra Collective. Be on the lookout for their latest full-length album, Here Because of Hope. It's Only Love that we're introducing into the rotation right now on the mainstream.

Hey, everybody, it's your girl, Melody MacArthur, and you're listening to Native Voice One.

Emily Hines, All of Our Friends from the These Days album on the mainstream. Before that was Horatio Luna's Double Sleigh from Action Reaction. And again, for the first time in the rotation, it's Ezra Collective's Only Love, a sneak peek of their fall 2026 release. I'm Brett Mabee, and y'all is Skanukagwego. I'm thankful you're well. If you're tuning in for the first time right now, stick around for the entire broadcast. But if you can't, get caught back up with the digital archive 24/7 on sites like mainstreamradio.net. Before we part ways, music from Tank and the Bangas. Also, Tyrone Cotton, a new one for the rotation, courtesy of Orchestra Akakon. And as we wind down the first half, this one's from Seth Walker, an artist who had his albums chart high on the Billboard, including his Leap of Faith back in 2009, which reached number 2 on the Billboard Blues chart. His 2016 Gotta Get Back debuted at number 6, and it remains his most commercially successful album. Blues legend Delbert McClinton gave him a high honor by saying that Walker impressed him, quote, like I haven't been impressed in 30 years. His latest album is his 12th studio release, Why the Worry? And for our listening, it's his Hope I Know on the mainstream.

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A shout out to friends who are dialed in to 90.3 FM in and around Anchorage, Alaska on KNBA. It's great to have you here, friends, and we are at the halfway point right now, which means a couple things. The good news before the bad is that we have a lot more incredible music to enjoy together, but the bad news is it's going to be over before you know it. 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As I look ahead at the remainder of the playlist, one from the amazing Def I. We'll also hear from the UNI and a solo She Rose track as well. We're going to get back into things with Tank and the Bangas, and this one from the legendary Mato Wayuhi. Enjoyed this remix of his Constellation single, and don't go anywhere. Oh, and be on the lookout for his new PBS documentary, Stank Face, Standing Soldier, The Rise of Mato Wayuhi. 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

0: Sochi from her self-titled album, from the Métis singer-songwriter, going back to 2020, that's Still Be Waiting, bringing that block in my time with you to an end on your new favorite show. We also heard Spill Tab's Angie, Tank and the Banga's Move, a track featuring Lucky Days and found on their newest album, The Last Balloon. And once again, it was the remix of Mato Wayuhi's Constellations that got us into the half. I'll be back with you before you know it, and I'm going to miss you just as much as you'll be missing me, I hope. So check your local listings for the next time you can join me on your favorite local airwaves. 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Some Tyrone Cotton coming up before too long, but not before introducing our second new addition into the rotation. And this one is a high-energy Afro-Cuban dance track from Orchestra Akakan. Enjoy Mami KK, and I'll be back with you before you know it. Be good to yourself and each other, and keep on keeping on with the mainstream.
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0: again.
1: One from the Seattle-based Take 4. That's their 2026 Red Dress single that we introduced into the library at the beginning of June, kicking off our time together on this here Mainstream with Brett Maybe. Thank you very much. I'm your host, and I'll be with you for the hour, and I'm excited, particularly if you're joining me for the first time. But if you're a longtime listener, I love you all the same. If not, a little bit more, because it takes a little bit of patience to join me every day, I guess. Just ask my wife. Anyway, we'll be listening to music from Dega Wolf, one from Grace Potter. More immediately is Denise Vallier. Later on, Jayla Naganda, and a whole lot more. And we're going to kick off this set with the likes of the Montreal-based Charlotte Cardin, and this one from the Stanswell Brothers, who, of course, record as Rouen Brothers. They put out their latest album, Awoo, back in the fall of 2025, and all this year sees them actively promoting it with heavy touring throughout the U.S. and beyond. For our listening, we're going back just a little bit further to their 10 Paces. You're invited to enjoy this desert noir, The Fear, a great track to get back into our listening with on the Mainstream.

Zunes, I Was Younger from the Happy Thought School album, today on the mainstream. Before that was Charlotte Cardin's 2026 single Take Me Back, a personal favorite that I've fallen in love with here in the last month and a half. And it was Rouen Brothers' The Fear from their Ten Paces release that got us into the hour of listening. I'm your host, Brett Mabee, and if you're a singer-songwriter, I always want to hear from you. Well, I do anyway, but I like to say that submissions are some of the secret spice of the 99 herbs and spices that make the mainstream with Brett Mabee what it is. So, there's a wide assortment of music. 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And again, just a quick disclaimer, that professionally recorded does not, I repeat, does not equate having to have been recorded in a multi-million dollar studio, signed to a label that's just going to drain you of your life, resources, and possibly sanity. 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In the remainder of our time, as I'm mortal, I'll be back with you in the second half, and as we get ready to wind things down right about now for the first 30 minutes, it's Poolside and Satin Jackets, who teamed up for this March 27, 2025 release, courtesy of Ninja Tunes Counter Records. 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

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And of course, the mainstream includes a little bit more than just indigenous programming, but that's the whole point, is this integration into the music scene. And I love the mainstream because we get to reimagine, again, what a mainstream music scene can look and sound like, potentially anyway. Our time together is fastly coming to an end. I'll be back with you before you know it after one from Madison McFerrin. In fact, right now, it's a sneak peek of Grace Potter's newest album, Trespasser. Be on the lookout for her seventh studio album, released August 21st, and as a sneak peek, it's Love Me Not, here on the mainstream. 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

Madison McFerrin's I Don't, today on the Mainstream. Earlier in the set, we heard The Strokes going shopping from their newest album, Reality Awaits. It was also Dago Wolf's Freak of Nature from Trapline, the latest from the Clico singer-songwriter. And again, a sneak peek of Grace Potter's newest album, Trespasser. That was Love Me Not that helped us to get into the set. Well, you love me, you love me not, you love me, you love me not. Such is life. But if you're currently loving me, I welcome you back to the Mainstream any time of day. I broadcast 7 days a week, 3 hours a day. 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You can drop her a line at nola@nv1.org. Jayla Naganda coming up before too long. Also, a great reimagining of John Legend's All of Me. But our first song of the final set is courtesy of Jayla. Now, she does have a newer album out, Four Dreams, and this is an artist that I definitely have to dive into more. It was a piece commissioned for the Seven Heavenly Senses exhibition in Paris, but for our listening, we're actually going back to her Big For You release. It's Lily of the Nile that I leave you with today on your new favorite show. Turn off your mind, relax, and float down the Mainstream. I'll be back soon.

psycho. I never knew love like this. 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Though nothing without light.

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5: 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Dean Johnson from the Pacific Northwest. Billy Martin is here from England. And my interview with Mike Nelson, who's a classic Denver weatherman and author of the world's littlest book on climate. 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
6: What you're hearing right now is the title track of the 1983 Tony Rice album Church Street Blues. Tony Rice's music has inspired a sort of devotion in the bluegrass world, and Punch Brothers Chris Thiele and Chris Critter Eldridge are big Tony Rice fans. Their 2022 album Hell on Church Street is a track-by-track reinterpretation of Church Street Blues.
7: Hell on Church Street Blues.
6: But covering a whole Tony Rice album, something so beloved, that's a bit of a risky proposition. Take it from Critter's mom, who was friends with Tony Rice.
8: I played the record for my mom, and she was like, "It's wonderful, it's great. A lot of people aren't going to like this." because it's so different.
6: Coming up, you'll hear just how different in a live performance from Punch Brothers and a conversation with Critter and Chris Thiele today. I'm Stephen Kaleo. This is an encore edition of World Cafe. Recent guests to World Cafe include Jesse Wells talking about his breakthrough, writing protest music, and Cutworms played songs from their new Jeff Tweedy-produced album. You can find those sessions at worldcafe.org. Our encore with Punch Brothers up in a few minutes, but first, here is Nick Drake getting us off the ground with Pink Moon.

0: What's up, party people? This is an encore edition of World Cafe. I am Stephen Kaleo, and Punch Brothers. Bluegrass meets folk, meets classical, meets chamber pop group. They've got a new album coming next week called The Unsung Adventures of Punch Brothers. Thought it'd be a good idea to check out their last visit to the cafe in 2022 when they made a tribute record to an all-time great. Here's Raina Duris.
1: The word legend gets thrown around a lot when people talk about music, but I really mean it when I say Tony Rice is a legend in the bluegrass world. Fans describe his music and its influence with a reverence that borders on religious. And the members of Punch Brothers are fans, but they were also Tony's friends. Punch Brothers recently released a new album called Hell on Church Street. It's a reimagined version of Tony Rice's 1983 album, Church Street Blues. Today, I'm speaking to Punch Brothers mandolinist Chris Thiele and guitarist Chris Eldridge, who goes by Critter, about their love of Tony Rice's music, their longtime friendship with Tony himself, and what it was like to reinterpret an album by one of their heroes. You'll also hear live performances they chose from recent shows, starting with one they recorded live in Nashville. This is Punch Brothers, Church Street Blues.

0: Punch Brothers performing Church Street Blues for World Cafe. That's from their latest album, Hell on Church Street. I'm joined by two of the members of Punch Brothers right now, mandolinist Chris Thiele. Hello.
1: Hello, how are you?
0: Doing great. We've also got guitarist Chris Eldridge, who goes by Critter, so I'll be calling him Critter throughout this interview. Hi.
2: Hi, Raina. How's it going?
0: Going great. Welcome back to the World Cafe.
2: Thank you.
1: Thank you so much for having us. Good to be back after all of this time.
0: I know. It's so wonderful to have you. So this album, it's a reinterpretation of a 1983 album from Tony Rice called Church Street Blues. I know, Critter, you had a personal relationship with Tony. We're going to dig into that a little bit later on. But first, maybe you guys can give us the broad strokes for people who might not be familiar with Tony Rice. Who was he?
1: Oh, just a beacon of creative energy in the roots community. He valued the development of an individual musical voice, and then also loved, I think, nothing more than to help other people achieve their most individual voices. And so the record Church Street Blues sort of stands in stark contrast to a lot of his activity. You would generally consume his work in a band setting. And Church Street Blues, on the other hand, is a solo project. And you get to hear him transfer all of that energy that he might otherwise direct towards his fellow musicians, towards shining, you know, helping them shine their light as bright as possible. He directed that onto the songs that he selected. It's unique in his output, and I think maybe is one of the reasons it stands out to so many of us who love his work.
0: Right. I want to give people a chance to hear a bit of the Tony Rice versions of one of the songs we're going to hear, because it's mostly Tony, sometimes his brother, just vocals and acoustic guitar. This one's just acoustic guitar. Let's hear a bit of Tony's version of Cattle in the Cane from Church Street Blues.

0: So that's Tony Rice playing Cattle in the Cane on his album Church Street Blues. I'm talking to Chris Thiele and Critter of Punch Brothers about their take on that full album. Theirs is called Hell on Church Street Blues.
1: That's actually Tony with his brother Wyatt Rice. He did have his brother back him up on just the instrumental tracks.
0: But even then, it's only two guys.
1: Yeah.
0: And
1: yeah.
0: Punch Brothers is five guys. So let's use that song as an example. How did you approach transforming Tony's songs and making them your own? Critter?
2: Well, you know, for one thing, you know, just the fact that we were, you know, we are a band of five people and Tony is a band of one person, occasionally two when his brother Wyatt's joining him. That alone, the whole canvas that we're working with is inherently different. You know, just us all making sounds is going to be a pretty different experience. But, you know, I think it was really important to us when we were making this record that we didn't want to just, you know, cover the songs as Tony did them. You know, we didn't want it to be, exactly a covers of a covers record. We wanted it to be kind of a reimagination of a covers record.
1: So often when you cover a piece of music, you know, there's a thrill in shape-shifting. There's a thrill in sort of the metamorphosis that is possible where you are you, but you love this thing that someone else did. And how completely can you embody the thing that they made? And that can be really, really enjoyable, but is seldom the most enjoyable listen to someone who is not you. In that thing already exists. Tony's version exists. It is the most perfectly it version of that there could possibly be. So if we just slap ourselves onto it, it is necessarily second best. It's not additive. It just is celebratory. And so when we then approach Cattle in the Cane, when you interact, you enter into a conversation with someone's existing piece of art, it is the conversation. You need to get in there and express yourself. They have made a statement and you respond as yourself. And so the five of us, I think we're trying to fully embody ourselves in conversation with Tony Rice's version of Cattle in the Cane.
0: I love thinking of it as a conversation. Let's take a listen to Punch Brothers' Cattle in the Cane live for World Cafe.

0: recorded live for World Cafe. That was Punch Brothers with Cattle in the Cane. I'm hanging with Chris Thiele and Critter of Punch Brothers today. Their new album, Hell on Church Street, is a start-to-finish reinterpretation of Tony Rice's album, Church Street Blues. Chris, what do you remember from the first time you heard Tony's music?
1: Oh, boy. So there is not a bigger Tony Rice fan than my parents, both of them. Tony was in, you know, Tony factored into any car trip that was longer than, say, 45 minutes. I would say that a Tony Rice record was gonna happen. So it's like if it was longer than one record, guaranteed there would be a Tony record involved. And typically, maybe we would just start with Tony Rice. So he was a constant force in my young life, and I think all five of us. Yeah, Critter?
2: Oh, definitely. Very, very much in mind. I mean, my mom, too, might, you know, be in the running with your parents for, you know, biggest Tony Rice fan of their respective generation.
1: Sets us up for, like, a weird situation presenting this record. We know that for fellow Tony Rice devotees, like, hearing a reimagining of such a seminal work as Church Street Blues is for any Tony fan, you know, it's going to be an emotionally complicated experience.
2: It was actually pretty funny. I'll share this. This is the kind of thing that maybe you don't say on the radio, but when I played the record for my mom, and she was like, yeah, it's wonderful. It's great. A lot of people aren't going to like this. because it's so different, and because we in the bluegrass community, or, you know, where we come from, people do kind of put Tony on such a pedestal because he was so his music meant so much. Like, he redefined a lot of things, you know, about how an ensemble could play and the directions that the music could take. But one of the
1: what
2: other
1: the
2: really defining
1: does,
2: things
1: is how
2: what the
1: you,
2: guitar does,
1: how you sing a lyric,
2: all kinds of stuff.
1: So many arrangements, and yeah.
2: But one of the big things that he did too is he played. He kind of exemplified playing with a certain kind of directness and heart.
0: Right.
2: And so I think especially Tony his music means a lot to a lot of people. But you know, one thing about Tony playing with so much heart is that he had the most incredible stereo system in his basement. And this is actually going somewhere. He had this remarkable hi-fi system in his basement. Truly, it was like this wall of equipment with these big, crazy old tube amplifiers and these amazing speakers that he'd gotten out of a recording studio and these all kinds of stuff. And when I was at his house, we would listen to music, and listening to music was a revelation to me on Tony's system. Records that I'd never heard before, records that I had heard before, is like, it all sounded amazing. And the reason that he was so committed to having this unbelievable playback system was that he felt that you could get closer to the heart, to the spirit of the musicians that were playing the music. It's like if you got your system to be that dialed in, there was nothing fetish. There was no fetishization about it. It was that you could be there with the person that was making the music. And I think Tony really cared a lot about that.
0: Critter, you knew Tony Rice when you were pretty young. Your parents were friends with him, so you were around mm-hmm. him. Could you talk a bit about Tony's relationship with your family?
2: Yeah, so my father, his name is Ben Eldridge, and he used to play in a band called The Seldom Scene, and they were kind of a famous bluegrass band. They still play, but they were very much contemporaries of Tony's back in the 70s, kind of coming up. And so Tony and my dad go way back. My dad played banjo on his second album, and when Tony, before I was born, but, you know, when Tony was still young enough that he would, you know, crash at people's houses, he would stay at our house. And you know, my siblings hated it because they're much older than I am, because Tony would be sleeping on the couch and, you know, they couldn't watch their Saturday morning cartoons because Tony was a vampire. You know, he'd go to bed at like 7 a.m. and sleep all day. And so they were like, ah, Tony's staying this weekend. Man, we can't watch TV. So we go way back with Tony. And when I was a boy, you know, at a certain point, I took up playing guitar. And then after a few years, specifically acoustic guitar. And Tony was kind of the reason that I became so enamored with playing acoustic guitar. It's something that my parents did. My mom's a banjo player, too. But I heard Tony, and there's something about just the sound that he was making that just kind of spoke so deeply to me. It hit me at this certain moment as a young guitar player and kind of changed my trajectory. I'd always known and loved the music, but and then he kind of became a mentor to me when I was in college. As I kind of learned more of his stuff and became more of a disciple from afar, I had the opportunity I went to Oberlin College, and they have this thing called winter term where you can design a project for the month of January, something you could, you know, study, but it's not something you're going to be able to do in the classroom. And so for my winter term project, my dream one year was to go study with Tony Rice. And I was like, this will never happen, but why not ask? And to my shock and surprise, Tony was like, yeah, sounds good. Come on down.
0: Because he didn't take many students on. At all.
2: He didn't take student. Yeah, no, I mean, I can think of maybe like two or three other people who he ever did this with. And there may be more, but if there are, I'm not aware of them. I mean, he was very famously, you know, super reclusive and just kind of inaccessible. So this was a really rare thing that I was lucky to have.
0: What would those lessons be like? Like, take us into the room with you.
2: Well, they weren't lessons in the traditional sense. They had nothing to do with playing guitar. Absolutely nothing. It was all about music in a broad sense. We would go into his basement and, like I was telling you, listen to records, and he would have things that he would want to point out about some of the stuff we were listening to or some of the people we would listen to, and we would talk. It was a lot of kind of philosophical discussion about, like, you know, why do you love music? Like, what are you trying to do as a musician? What are you trying to accomplish as a musician? Who are you trying to serve? Are you trying to serve yourself? Because if so, that's not good. You know, all kinds of stuff like that.
0: What does that mean when you say, you know, are you trying to serve yourself? And he would say, oh, that's not good. Could you
2: Okay. So for me, as a teenager, 19 years old, who'd gotten, you know, pretty good at guitar, like I was like, could kind of, you know, had some degree of virtuosity in my little thing. And that's what I had become obsessed with. I was like, I want to be, you know, the greatest flat picker that ever lived, play the craziest stuff. And all these things that, you know, you can picture a 19-year-old boy, you know, thinking these things. And Tony kind of recognized that. And he just kind of was like, yeah, that's all well and good, but that's not, who wants to listen to that? Like, there's no, why would you be doing, what's the point of that? Like, the whole goal is to collaborate with your fellow musicians to make sounds that are pleasing to the ear, that are going to mean something to somebody. Right. Which is not, by the way, to say that there's anything wrong with virtuosity or striving or shooting for the moon. That's beautiful. But you always want that to be in service of something that's bigger than yourself, that goes mm-hmm. beyond yourself and reaches out to your fellow musicians, and you can create something together and you share that with anybody who has ears and an inclination to listen.
3: 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In a moment, they'll talk about how they wanted to share this album with Tony, but they didn't get the chance. That's next on World Cafe.
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3: Welcome back. It's World Cafe. Raina Duras is speaking with Chris and Critter of Punch Brothers about their album Hell on Church Street. It's a reimagined version of Tony Rice's 1983 album Church Street Blues. Here is Raina Duras.
0: Tony Rice passed away on Christmas Day in 2020. Did he know that you were working on this album at that point? He didn't know.
2: He did not. No, sadly, you know, we made the record the month before. We recorded it in November, and there was still some, you know, it was COVID, so we got the album tracked just by the skin of our teeth, and there was still post-production and stuff to do needed to be mixed, and there were a few songs that we didn't sing harmony on live, and you know that we needed. So we opted not to tell Tony. I think we wanted it to be a surprise. I know I wanted it to be a surprise. I thought about calling him up and telling him, hey, you know, the new Punch Brothers record is like, we're reimagining Church Street Blues. But, and thank you for this incredible gift that you've given us in the world. And, you know, I kind of thought, you know, it'll be cooler if I just wait and just can give him the finished product. And then he passed away unexpectedly on Christmas Day of 2020. And it was very sad. I kind of regret that, actually. I wish I could have shared that with him, that kind of gift of kind of our love for him with him.
0: I'm so sorry.
2: Thank you.
1: But I think Tony, I do think that Tony was well aware, like, how much he meant to the you know, I don't know what we would call this, the progressive acoustic music community.
0: I'm sure you've wondered or thought about it or imagined what do you think his reaction would have been if you'd been able to surprise him?
1: Ooh, I have no idea. I do think he would appreciate the spirit of adventure. He would love seeing the evidence of how much what he did meant to us, and that it meant so much to us that we would rather die than just do band versions of what he did, because that would be the opposite of honoring his spirit. You know, that what was so amazing about Tony is that Tony sounded like no other musician on earth. And so that's what we aim to do, is we aim to sound like no other band, 'cause that's what our heroes did.
2: A great irony about Tony Rice is that he was so committed to individualism, and he was also, at least in the bluegrass community, so copied. People tried to play guitar solos exactly like Tony Rice. People even dressed like Tony Rice and would like do all kinds of stuff like Tony. There's this whole watch thing. He wore these very specific weird watches, and I mean, it's cool. I wish I had one. They're great, but they're this very specific watch, a Bulova Accutron Space View, that like in the bluegrass community, people wear these things. So he was deeply copied, and on one level I know he loved it, and on this other level he hated it. You know, he wanted, at least musically, I know for a fact that he wanted people to do their own thing. So it's a really interesting thing that he's kind of the subject of both of those, you know, both of those things exist within him. The deep copying and that he had this desire that it drove him crazy when people copied him.
0: Right. Yeah. It's like when somebody copies you and you need to be reminded that copying is the most sincere form of flattery, but it doesn't always make you feel better.
1: Right. But, and you know, I think that there would be aspects of what we did with this material, you know, that would probably be pretty grating for him. And but I also feel like, I mean, your real friends, right? The people that you are the closest to are not, don't you feel more respected when someone disagrees with you, or like, it's not even a disagreement, it's the idea that like, ooh, that thing, you know, that thing you said made me think of this other thing.
0: Yeah, you're engaged. And you're engaged with them.
1: Yeah, that's a conversation. Someone just agreeing with you, being a yes man, that's not a good feeling. Like, you just have that sense that people are just kind of, oh yeah, yeah, yeah, sure. Yeah. I think ultimately, that's what we're all looking for as musicians. And I know for us, you know, we're lucky enough that some people have played our music. I know for me, the more different what they do with our thing is from what we did, the more pleased I am, despite the fact that I might be sitting there going, no, I definitely like our version better. But of course I do. I mean, like, or else we would have made it like that.
0: Right.
1: And so to me, it just means so much that this thing got into a person.
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1: Here's Punch Brothers live for World Cafe.

0: Punch Brothers with a live recording of the song Orphan Annie. That's on their latest album, Hell on Church Street. I'm Rena Duris. My guests today are Chris, who plays mandolin, and Critter, who plays guitar. The last song we're going to hear you guys perform live is your version of The Wreck of the Edmund Fitzgerald. It's a song that most people probably know as a Gordon Lightfoot song. So when you're approaching a song like this, where you're covering Tony Rice, who is covering a song that's very well known, how much were you thinking about that original Lightfoot version? Were you thinking about it at all?
1: I still have never heard it.
0: Chris. You've never heard it, Chris?
1: I know. It's terrible, right? I pointedly didn't want to start then.
0: Wow.
1: I'll tell you that. Like, just because I feel like it was that such is the depth of Tony's artistry that for me growing up, The Wreck of the Edmund Fitzgerald, yeah, I heard it was a Gordon Lightfoot song, but for me, it was like, I don't know who wrote many Sinatra songs, for instance, or like just whoever wrote, it's like, this is my Wreck of the Edmund Fitzgerald. And that's what I'm having this conversation with Tony Rice, who has told me about The Wreck of the Edmund Fitzgerald, you know?
0: Amazing.
1: And I mean, I really should go and listen to it now just for my own edification.
0: Oh, that's such a good story, though. I mean, to know that you didn't...
1: Have you heard it, Critter?
2: Yeah.
1: Yeah? Okay. Good.
2: Yeah.
1: See, Critter is cultured. I was homeschooled.
2: Well, the thing is, it was such a huge hit, which is that's the mind-blowing thing about the song. It was like this massive number one hit. How that ever happened is... you know, beyond me, that you'd have a super long, you know, number about a ship that wrecked in the Great Lakes. But
0: such
2: there
0: a
2: you
0: sexy
2: go.
0: Topic. That's
2: yeah, it is.
1: Yeah,
2: oh,
1: yeah.
2: Man.
0: Before we hear it, is there anything you want people to listen for? What do you remember from when you recorded this song?
1: Oh, wow. So that performance is, that one's very recent. That was Nashville. And we went looking for songs for y'all. And I had started the day before. I was listening to this stuff. I was like, this isn't quite what I want. And so, and that night we played in Nashville. I kind of had that in the back of my mind. And sure enough, a couple of the things. So it was the Church Street Blues that you guys played is also from that same show. And just something that's, I think we actually had World Cafe in mind just a little bit for having, gone digging through some older board tapes. So that was in my head a little bit, as I was delivering the lyric to just make sure that it was intimate. And I think that that's something that's so important about Tony's renditions of these songs, the intimacy with which he delivers a story like The Wreck of the Edmund Fitzgerald, which it's tempting because it was such a big hit to not hear it the way that we don't hear Beethoven's Fifth anymore.
0: Right.
1: You know?
0: Yeah.
1: Like da da da da. It's almost a joke now, despite the fact that it's one of the greatest pieces of music ever written. You can cease to hear the actual gesture, the actual artistic statement being made, and The Wreck of the Edmund Fitzgerald is a heartbreaking story, and scintillating. It is a banger. It's fire. You know, this story is incredible, and this melody is so haunting and hypnotic. The device that Lightfoot uses to help you zero in on the story, which is just that this melody will stay the same, and there is one thing. So each phrase is exactly the same, except that the fourth phrase is gonna jump the octave on the last note. That's the one thing that's gonna change, and you're gonna need to focus in on the words. And so you'll hear the boys and me trying to make sure not to betray that compositional instinct, and then try and not betray the intimacy of Tony Rice's extraordinary version of it, but then not betray our musical character as a quintet, where we are we're jumpy and we're excitable. And so I think you'll hear hopefully all of those instincts at play in this performance.
0: It's a whole new way of hearing The Wreck of the Edmund Fitzgerald performed live by Punch Brothers on World Cafe.

0: Live for World Cafe, Punch Brothers, The Wreck of the Edmund Fitzgerald, a song originally by Gordon Lightfoot, also covered by Tony Rice on his 1983 album Church Street Blues. I've been speaking with Chris Thiele and Critter of Punch Brothers today about their album, a full album reinterpretation of that Tony Rice record. Their version is called Hell on Church Street. Chris, Critter, thank you so much for taking the time today.
1: It's been a pleasure.
2: Thanks
1: Raina,
2: so much for having us.
1: Yeah, thank you so much. Great to
0: Great
1: be back on the World Cafe.
0: I'm Raina Duris, back in a moment with more World Cafe.
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They can really play. Welcome back to World Cafe. I'm Kaleo, talking about Punch Brothers. They were in studio back in 2022, ran back that encore edition because they've got a new record coming next week called The Unsung Adventures of Punch Brothers. They rightfully get a lot of credit for pushing the boundaries of bluegrass music. Well, here is another band doing the same thing in a very different way. Laura Behrens and Scott Mulvihill are at the core of Slapdragon, a bluegrass meets funk band. Debut album is called Mission Statement, which, love that. Give it a shot. Certainly feels like a good time. Slapdragon, Already Won.

0: It's Feist with Mushaboom. That puts the wraps on this edition of The Cafe. Thanks for listening, and thanks to our affiliates nationwide who make this show possible, a show we produce from WXPN at the University of Pennsylvania in Philly. We'll catch you on the next World Cafe from NPR.
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1: From NPR's World Cafe, I'm Kaleo. Coming up this hour, new music from Julia Jacklin. Trying to decide between independence and companionship on this new song called Get Away From Me, I Think I'll Love You Soon.
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1: Plus, Devin Gilfillian spins himself out and hopefully away from a world of depression on Black Dog Rabbit Hole. And in the archives, two very distinct and different covers courtesy of Nickel Creek, including this Pavement song.
3: I can spit on a stranger.
1: Plus new music from The Strokes and Andrew Saa. That's today on World Cafe. Starting with a song from Lucinda Williams, she wrote it for her 1989 self-titled album, and just a few years later, it would become a smash hit thanks to Mary Chapin Carpenter. It's Passionate Kisses Getting Us Going on The Cafe.

Welcome one, welcome all. I'm Stephen Kaleo. It's World Cafe. And Aussie singer-songwriter Julia Jacklin has a new album coming out this fall called The Gem. It's named for a venue in Melbourne where Julia recorded the album. Well, upstairs from the bar in a converted studio, but it feels the same. First single is about wanting love, but also wanting to be free. It's called Get Away From Me, I Think I'll Love You Soon. It's new music from Julia Jacklin on The Cafe.

0: That song rocks pretty hard. It's Devin Gilfillian from his new album Time Will Tell. And overseas, they often refer to depression as Black Dog. The song is called Black Dog Rabbit Hole. And Gilfillian says it's about giving in to all your vices, which of course leads to a cycle of depression, hence the Black Dog Rabbit Hole. Hopefully, we pull ourselves out. New record from Devin is called Time Will Tell. We've got a couple of live performances from Nickel Creek when we get back to World Cafe.
1: President Trump delivers a primetime speech in which he has, quote, really big news on voting machines. The president has insisted repeatedly that foreign interference sullied the 2020 election, despite intelligence reports to the contrary. The rhetoric and reality of elections in the Trump era and what it all means for November's midterms on the next morning edition from NPR News.
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0: Welcome back. It's World Cafe. I'm Kaleo, and it's live from the archives in the vault, pulling out live recordings from bands and artists who have visited over the years. And last hour, we spent some time with Chris Thiele's band, Punch Brothers. Now he joins us for two live performances with one of his other bands, Nickel Creek. Both of these are great covers from totally different sessions, starting with this one from the band, Up on Cripple Creek.
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0: CMAT. That is C-M-A-T. And the song is called When a Good Man Cries. It's from last year's critically acclaimed Euro Country. Speaking of country, another twist courtesy of Chicago's premier queer country crooner. That's next on World Cafe.
1: This week, when you get stuck in the psychedelic era, you'll be hearing a Beatles artist set, and that's not even the coolest thing in the show. We also have a set of tunes from the first Santana album and an advanced psych segment that features a hard-to-find 1977 Hawkwind single, plus the coolest combined Rolling Stones Birds cover you'll ever hear. 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
0: We're in the home stretch of World Cafe. Don't worry, you don't have to put any rally caps on. Everything's cool. I've got a few more songs, including a new one from Andrew Saw. Out of Chicago, Saw explores masculinity, longing, and queer intimacy, a place both tough and tender, on his new album, American Rough. The song is Lavender Cowboy. It's Andrew Saw on World Cafe.

0: putting the wraps on this edition of The Cafe with the Mavericks, Dance the Night Away off of Trampoline. Before that, Chrystone, Kingfish Ingram with Outside of This Town. Thank you so much to all of our affiliates across this country. You make this show possible. It's a program we produce from WXPN at the University of Pennsylvania in Philadelphia. I'm Stephen Kaleo. This has been World Cafe from NPR.
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0: As a young man in Chattanooga, Monrovia tried to forget his early life in Liberia, but survivor's guilt caught up with him.
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5: I'm Cindy Howes. We have new music from Joby Riccio, Brent Cobb, Bella White, and Chris Pierce. 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Hope you can join me this week on Folk Alley.

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1: And this is WXXI News with all of your top stories to start your Friday at 7:43. The Trump administration is continuing to challenge a New York State law that bans ICE agents from wearing masks while performing their duties. Republicans in the state legislature opposed the law, which was part of a larger package of immigration reforms. State Assembly member Andrea Bailey joined WXXI's connections with Evan Dawson. She explains why she thinks the masking ban for ICE agents is a mistake.
2: I was a no on that bill in totality.
3: In totality. On the issue just of telling ICE they cannot mask in the state, where would you have been if you could vote up or down just on that?
2: So a blanketed they cannot mask, I would be no.
3: Okay, why?
2: And the reason why is, you know, when you look at the gun violence that we had on the streets here in the city of Rochester, you know, the last probably 2 years, it was our relationship with our federal partners. The federal marshals are the ones that we partnered with to come in because we could arrest someone on a federal charge, a federal weapons charge. If we arrested them based on the New York State law, that individual very well could have been getting an appearance ticket because it's not bail eligible and then released. So,
3: but is that about masking?
2: That's not about masking. What I'm saying is my concern is if you just blanket things out there, what happens to that erosion of the relationship with our federal partners when it comes to law enforcement, when it comes to protection, and when we do need them? You know, I don't know why someone is masking, why someone is not masking. Is it right? Is it wrong? I don't oversee that agency. I'm not making those decisions. If someone were to approach me and had a mask on, would I feel differently? I can't answer that question, to be quite honest with you. But I think to blanket come out and state that, that is where my problem is. I guess each situation needs to be handled based on what is it that is being done at that time.
1: You can hear this full conversation on our website, WXXINews.org. After local children tested positive for spiked blood levels of lead, a brand of aluminum pots and pans popular in local immigrant communities has been found to contain those elevated lead levels as well. WXXI's investigative reporter Gino Finelli heard it first and has been following that story. He sat down with All Things Considered host Beth Adams to explain what he found.
4: Gino, you learned about concerns over lead in cookware from the head of a local nonprofit that helps resettle special immigrant visa holders who aided American troops during the war in Afghanistan. How did they become aware of this?
5: Yeah, this is a pretty fascinating story. So Alan Smith runs Keeping Our Promise, which is the organization that works with SIVs from Afghanistan. And as part of the process of resettling Afghan families, one of the things that they typically do is they try to get rid of these Afghan pressure cookers, especially the Afghan produced ones. They tend to be very high in lead content. So what they would do is purchase new pots and pans, in this case from the Price Right on University Avenue, and give them to the families to use for cooking. The children, as part of their regular checkups, were tested for blood lead levels. And after these pots and pans were replaced, these children were still testing high for lead. It was actually going up a little bit. So it became a determination of, like, okay, what is in the home that could be causing this kind of lead exposure? We know lead comes from lead pipes. It comes from lead paint. So Alan bought a new set of the pots. They're from a brand called Amusa. They're made in Colombia, and brought them to Nazareth College. And it was found that they contained a significant amount of lead. It was up to about 270 parts per million. Alan had first come aware that these pots could be contaminated from a study that was done in Washington a few years ago.
4: That's Washington State.
5: Which led to a law that is going into effect next year that caps the amount of lead that can be in cookware at 90 parts per million, with a goal of getting down to 20 parts per million over the next decade. So these pots and pans, again, tested about triple that.
4: Mm. I admit I was shocked to learn that from your reporting that there are no current federal or state regulations, at least here in New York, that govern lead levels in cookware.
5: Yeah, it's a really surprising thing. Now, granted, the FDA, and they have done this with brands of pots in the past, when they are found to have a very high level of lead, they can issue a warning. They could ostensibly ban imports on them, but they're not tested in that way.
4: I have to say, I would assume going into a store that a piece of cookware would just meet some basic standard. It is surprising to find that it doesn't. So, I mean, you spoke to the Coalition to Prevent Lead Poisoning. Are they pushing for better regulatory action?
5: So last month, they hosted an event of Healthy Pots, Healthy Homes. And their idea was, like, we want to get people to be aware of this because not a lot of people know about the risk here. But also maybe trade them in for something that's more unlikely to have that kind of health risk. So stainless steel is one of the metals that is far safer.
4: Mm-hmm. What about an iron skillet, something like that?
5: Cast iron is, I use a cast iron, so I had this question too of like, I use a really old cast iron pan.
4: Yeah.
5: They tend to be safer, but again, it comes down to
4: where it was produced. And short of having your cookware tested at a lab, you're not really going to know.
5: Yeah, you're not really going to know. On some of these products, they do put warning labels that are very opaque. But I think the really critical thing is there's no safe amount of lead exposure.
4: Yeah.
5: The FDA recommends that there is no safe dose. There's no like daily recommended intake. They do have some guidelines around like what might be a risk factor, but there's no amount of lead that anyone should be consuming.
4: All right. Gino Finelli, investigative reporter for WXXI. Thanks as always for your work.
5: Thank you.
1: And you can read the full story on our website, WXXINews.org. Right now at 7:49, as we take an updated look outside of our windows, I can certainly see plenty of sunshine, though the smoke in the air still kind of has to filter through that. 65 degrees right now and a high into the 80s. Here's meteorologist Josh Nichols.
6: The smoke layer should thin today across western New York and the Finger Lakes as a stalled-out front drifts south. We'll find an ample amount of sunshine, although clouds will return late. The high temperature near 80. Look for a scattered shower or thunderstorm overnight tonight. Low temperature in the mid-60s. Scattered showers and thundery downpours will be with us for Saturday with highs in the mid-80s. Look for a couple of showers early Sunday, then some sun, the high near 80. For WXXI News, meteorologist Josh Nichols.
1: And as we look to our headlines in the 8 o'clock news hour, a longtime White House official who operated President Trump's teleprompter has been accused of illegally profiting off of insider information using the betting site Kalshi.
7: He could see what words were in Trump's scripted speech, so then he could go onto a betting site like Kalshi and place correct wagers on what Trump would say or not say.
1: That man allegedly made about $100,000 while doing this. Those details are coming up in the NPR Top Stories at 8:07. We hope you will stay tuned in here on WXXI. We also have our local headlines coming up at 8:04. We're going to hear from Noelle Evans. She has a report looking at the difficulty that Rochester's City School District may very well have in its next budget cycle, coming up more than $50 million short. So we're going to be hearing from those education leaders on what exactly they're going to do about all that. If you're looking to getting out on the roadways right about now, they are clear, looking green on the traffic maps for 390, 490, and 590, 104 and the Thruway. Everything looks great, so have a nice, safe start to your day. Try to avoid all that smoke and haze this Friday.
8: 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I'm A. Martinez.
9: And I'm Leila Fadel. The Men's World Cup final is this weekend in New Jersey. The U.S. hosted the 94 World Cup too. Back then, World Cup fever in the U.S. led millions of children to sign up for youth soccer. It put the sport on TV for the first time for many American viewers, and it led directly to the creation of Major League Soccer. With our colleagues at Planet Money, NPR's Becky Sullivan looked into how MLS is bringing in a new generation of fans.
10: For the past 5 weeks, a bar near downtown Chicago has had new life as one of the biggest World Cup watch parties in the country. It's a massive space. In the middle of the patio stands what basically looks like a giant arena jumbotron with games on all four sides. For the biggest matches, more than 1,000 people have packed in to watch. This is the doing of the Chicago Fire, the MLS club here in Chicago. There's team merch and sign-up sheets. They've brought players by to sign autographs. It's all one big pitch to people who've never come to a Fire game before. Tag along to watch the World Cup, and maybe you'll end up feeling like this.
11: I've never seen a game, but I want to go now.
12: Yeah, I guess I would go.
13: Yes, I would definitely be interested in going to a game.
10: Getting fans like these three, Gina Santiano, Anna Gonzalez, and Vanessa Bettino, to come out to an MLS game, that's the goal. Not just for the Fire, but for all of Major League Soccer. The question was, how to do it? An especially tricky question for Chicago, which did not host any World Cup games.
14: We had a decision to make, and one was just kind of to bury our head in the sand and just watch on TV like everyone else, or the other one was to really rally behind it, put some dollars behind it.
10: This is Dave Baldwin, the team's president of business operations. Diehard fans of the sport already follow professional soccer, so the team's strategy was to give more casual sports fans a taste of the Fire game day experience.
14: I sort of compare converting non-soccer fans to soccer fans to my experience when I go shopping at Costco, which is I never knew that I needed 800 teriyaki meatballs, but I was walking through the line. I had a chance to sample it. I said, oh, my gosh, this is amazing. And I go buy one of those giant boxes.
10: 22 MLS teams are doing a promotion called First Match on Us, where they give away free tickets to first-time attendees. The idea being, get them in the door, show them a good time, then the next thing you know, they'll buy their own tickets, pick up a shirt and a scarf, start watching games on TV.
15: Hey, Leo, can we kick it? Chase in. Dale.
10: This commercial is part of an 8-figure marketing campaign MLS rolled out this week called Thanks World, We'll Take It From Here. The centerpiece of the ad is, who else? Lionel Messi, the 39-year-old global star who captains the Argentina national team. 3 years ago, Messi left behind Europe's top leagues to join the MLS club Inter Miami, a blockbuster move that has already paid serious dividends for the league, says MLS chief business officer Camilo Durana.
16: There was a lot of people that thought he was coming here to retire, and it's been the opposite. Rarely do you see him getting subbed off. He wants to play the 90 minutes. He's intense. He wants to win. And I think that's carried into the World Cup.
10: This is important because there's another big audience MLS is targeting with this World Cup, the players. Durana says Messi's performance shows you don't lose a step by coming to MLS. Also, the league worked really hard to make its stadiums and training facilities part of the World Cup hosting plan to show them off to visiting teams, almost like a recruiting visit. If more quality international players join the league, that could change the perception for players and fans that MLS is a tier or two below Europe.
16: Major League Soccer players scored 10 goals in the group stage, and so I think that validates everything that we're doing, and it shows the quality that we have on the MLS pitch.
10: Messi scored 6 of those 10 group stage goals. He has since added 2 more in the knockout games. Now, on Sunday, Major League Soccer's biggest star will play on the sport's biggest stage, the World Cup final. What better advertisement than that? Becky Sullivan, NPR News, Chicago.
17: For tens of thousands of people on the Chesapeake Bay, summer means catching and eating blue crabs. NPR's Frank Langfitt recently tried his hand with the help of a local crabber.
18: So it's a little after 5 o'clock in the morning here along the Chesapeake Bay. The sun is not up yet, and we're heading out to catch some crabs.
19: My name is Jack Torney.
18: Torney's 23. Crabs commercially near Annapolis and likes to head out early to claim the best spots. Torney catches crabs on what's called a trot line.
19: What is on the lines is fresh razor clams. This is some of the best bait there is for catching Maryland blue crabs.
18: Torney drops a line the length of 8 football fields into the brown, brackish water. A half hour later, we're pulling the line up on a roller along the side of the boat. Little mesh bags of bait surface every 16 feet. Sometimes with crabs attached. So Jack is steering with his left hand, and in his right is a mesh net. And what he does is he dips it into the water and catches the crab before the crab can release from the bait. The bay and its tidal tributaries stretch more than 11,000 miles. People crab recreationally all over the shoreline. They use metal cages called crab pots, but trot lining is much more fun. You catch the crabs one by one.
19: So if you'd like to dip this line?
18: Sure, let's try it. Torney hands me the net. We stare at the surface, waiting for the white flash of the crab's belly as it emerges from the water.
19: Right there, big one.
18: Oh! I missed it. I was too slow.
19: A little too slow, but also you didn't dig deep enough under him.
18: I did not go deep enough to get him. The line moves fast. Crabs have great vision and can drop off quickly. Torney coaches me. He says sometimes you have to dip the net 3 feet below the surface to catch them.
19: Right there, that's a crab.
18: Oh!
12: I got him.
20: Yeah, I finally went deeper like you told me to. You just got to go really deep.
19: Dig deep underneath of him.
20: I just got him. When I caught him, you couldn't even see him. He was so far down in the water. It was so murky.
19: Let me speed up just a tad.
20: I got him.
19: Oh, that's a doubler.
20: Doubler.
19: Yeah.
20: Awesome. I have no idea what a doubler is. Turns out it's a male crab carrying a female underneath. This is fun. I really love this part of it. I love the hunting for the crabs.
19: I agree. That's one of my favorite parts, too.
20: Part of it, I wasn't...
19: Right there.
20: Got him. We continue down the line. I get faster, dig deeper. Oh, he's pretty big. That's a jumbo.
19: Right there.
20: Oh. After 10 minutes, I'm already tired. But I've also brought in a dozen crabs. Frank Langford, NPR News, on the Chesapeake Bay.
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1: 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I post that every weekday morning for you before 7 a.m. so you can stream any of your top stories on the go wherever you are. Things are looking nice and clear in the sky so far, though hazy at about 65 degrees, and it's clear on the traffic front as well.
17: Good morning. President Trump's speech about election fraud did not have evidence of illegal voting. NPR's Tam Keith sees Trump laying the groundwork for calling the midterms unfair if Republicans lose. It's Morning Edition from NPR News.
1: A serious challenge for Rochester's city school leaders as they face a major budget deficit.
17: The ex-wife of the ICE officer who killed a man in Maine says he abused her, and after the shooting, asked her not to talk about it. I'm Martinez.
9: And I'm Layla Fulton. She does talk about trying to warn people about him for decades. Also, Texas's Hill Country has flooded for the second year in a row. Lessons from last year may have saved lives. And what's different in the new cholesterol drug approved by the FDA? It's Friday, July 17th. On this day in 1902, Willis Carrier came up with designs that would lead to the first air conditioning system. The news is next.
21: Live from NPR News in Washington, I'm Windsor Johnston. Wildfire smoke from Canada is seeping into large parts of the United States, pushing air quality to unhealthy levels from the Dakotas to the Midwest and East Coast. NPR's Kristen Wright reports pollution has reached dangerous levels in some areas, with the Washington Monument sitting behind a haze of smoke.
22: The air quality is expected to get worse throughout the day in D.C., where you can smell the smoke at times. Officials issued a code red alert and categorized the air quality as very unhealthy. Detroit, Chicago, and New York are experiencing some of the worst air quality in the world, according to rankings by IQ Air. And meteorologists say it's among the worst in years. Parts of Pennsylvania hit code purple, which is worse than red. Smoke from more than 800 wildfires burning in Canada is able to travel long distances, and the summer heat can make the air quality even worse. Officials are advising people to stay indoors, especially older adults, children, and those with health issues. Kristen Wright, NPR News, Washington.
21: President Trump used a primetime speech from the White House last night to address election security. The White House also released declassified documents it says support the president's claims of voting irregularities and foreign interference in the 2020 election. NPR's Miles Parks reports.
2: He hit on a bunch of the themes that will sound really familiar to anyone who's heard the president over the last few years. The idea that voting machines can't be trusted. The idea that non-citizens are voting en masse in American elections. Shadowy schemes by foreign governments to try to influence voting, that sort of thing. But our team at NPR started looking through all of these documents that the White House published, and it's not really clear what is actually new here that impacts our understanding of the security of America's elections.
21: It's NPR's Miles Parks reporting. President Trump also accused China of interfering in the 2020 election, a claim Beijing denies. The United States is expanding its airstrike campaign against Iran. The U.S. military struck Iranian bridges and power infrastructure overnight. NPR's Jana Rapp reports Tehran retaliated by hitting military targets across the region.
3: The U.S. military says it struck dozens of Iranian targets overnight in attacks meant to degrade Iranian military capability. The targets included six bridges in a southern Iranian province along the Strait of Hormuz and electrical installations. Deliberate attacks on civilian infrastructure could be considered war crimes under international law. Iran said it struck U.S. military targets in Qatar, Bahrain, Kuwait, and Oman in retaliation. In the Kurdistan region of Iraq, an opposition group said at least eight Iranian Kurdish fighters were killed in an Iranian airstrike. Jane Araf, NPR News, Amman.
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23: Good morning at 8:04. I'm Michaela Singleton with all of your top stories for WXXI News. Rochester City school leaders are faced with a significant challenge, how to find a way to close a $61 million revenue gap in the next budget cycle. They also have to meet state requirements to improve student performance. Eamon Scanlon is the director of community impact at the Children's Agenda. He's been studying the district for nearly a decade. He says leadership stability and additional higher-level support are essential to turning the district around.
24: It's not likely that in the future, without a lot of public support for increased investment from the state, that we're going to reach the level of supports for mental health, for reducing suspensions, for really supporting kids, because local leaders are put in a very tough position. We wish they would make better decisions, but they still need resources to make the best decisions.
23: Scanlon says he's concerned that the district may not have the resources to move the needle academically. The district's state-appointed monitor advises that district leaders form a task force to address that revenue gap in the next budget cycle, while also accounting for state-approved goals to improve student outcomes. Experts say cancer treatment can have lasting effects on a patient's oral health. They say it's often overlooked as a side effect. That's why the Breast Cancer Coalition of Rochester is discussing this as part of its monthly webinar series. WXXI's Raquel Stephen has those necessary details.
25: Each month, the Breast Cancer Coalition tackles a topic related to health and wellness as part of its evening education webinar series. This month, the topic is dental health during and after cancer treatment. Experts say that some individuals undergoing treatment for breast and gynecologic cancers can experience sensitive teeth, dry mouth, mouth sores, tooth decay, and gum inflammation. And in some cases, these side effects may continue after treatment ends. Cynthia Kwan will lead the discussion. Kwan is a periodontist with dual training in nursing and dentistry. She says, with the right knowledge and coordinated care, many of those complications can be prevented or managed. The free webinar is scheduled for 7 p.m. on Wednesday. Those who are interested can register at bccr.org. Raquel Stephen, WXXI News.
23: At 8:07, it's about 65 degrees in downtown Rochester. We are still in that air quality alert we've been suffering under for the last few days as the smoke from Canadian wildfires maintains its position in our skies, though there will be some wind later today that'll hopefully blow at least some of that out of here. Our high in the mid-80s, so plan for that. A little bit cooler than what we've expected yesterday and the day before that. Things are clear in the roadways as there are no accidents across any of our main thoroughfares. Have a great start to the day.
9: It's Morning Edition from NPR News. I'm Leila Fadel in Washington, D.C.
17: And I'm A. Martinez in Los Angeles, California. President Trump gave a primetime speech about elections that did not provide any new evidence that fraudulent votes have been cast. Trump has sown doubts about election security for years, including insisting that he won in 2020, which he did not.
9: Last night, he talked about foreign governments trying to sway election results and how voting machines can be hacked, both things that have been known for years. He declassified intelligence reports he said supported his claims of, quote, shocking vulnerabilities in elections.
17: In a few minutes, we'll hear from Congressman Jim Himes, the top Democrat on the House Intelligence Committee, about what he sees in those documents. We start with Trump's political motivations for giving a speech about election security.
9: Here to walk us through those politics is NPR senior political correspondent Tamara Keith. Hi, Tam.
5: Good morning.
9: Good morning. Why is the president renewing his claims that U.S. elections are not secure or that the system lacks integrity?
5: President Trump has questioned the fairness of every election going back at least to 2016, mm-hmm. an election he won. Now we're in another election year. The courts have blocked his executive actions to change election administration, and he has tried every lever he can to push Congress to pass the Save America Act, which would, among other things, require proof of citizenship to vote. He even recently refused to sign a big, popular, bipartisan bill addressing the cost of housing in, quote, protest about the Save America Act. That didn't move the needle. So last night, he commanded the national airwaves in a way that only a president can to once again push for it.
6: Addressing this crisis of election security demands that Congress must pass the Save America Act. How easy is that to do unless you want to cheat? The only reason you wouldn't do it is you want to cheat.
9: Okay, that's the president making that claim, doing a call to action. How likely is that to affect the Save America Act's chances of passage?
5: It doesn't have the vote it needs to pass in the Senate. Yes, Republicans control that chamber, but it can't get past a filibuster without Democratic votes. And even if Republicans tried procedural moves to get around the filibuster, it doesn't look like there's enough Republican support to pass this either. And here's the thing. This is an election year, and there are a lot of Republicans on the ballot who would much rather focus on the issue voters repeatedly say is most important to them, the cost of living.
9: Did the president speak to those affordability concerns?
5: Very briefly, he went through sort of our greatest hits reel of the first 18 months back in office. No tax on tips, a blockbuster stock market. There was a brief mention of a recent inflation report that showed some improvement. He said very little about the war with Iran, which has driven up prices. And if you just step back here, it's remarkable. If you told me the president was going to give an address to the nation from the White House this week, a week where the Iran ceasefire broke down and he has ordered nightly bombing raids on Iranian targets, the assumption would be that he needed to address this escalation. But that is not what he did.
9: Wow. Should we expect Trump to keep talking about this elections?
5: Yes, I mean, he's still talking about 2020. The phrase he used in that clip we played, unless you want to cheat, is the president of the United States laying the groundwork to say that the elections this fall, where Republicans are widely expected to take losses, won't be fair. He talked a lot about vulnerabilities in the system, but didn't offer any proof that they'd been exploited. But it doesn't take finding a smoking gun to sow doubts and potentially depress voter turnout. And that might be self-defeating. Trump needs voters who often sit out midterms but show up for him to vote in big numbers for Republican members of Congress not named Trump.
9: NPR's Tamara Keith, thank you so much for that reporting.
5: You're welcome.
17: For more about the White House release of intelligence documents about election security, we've called out the top Democrat on the House Intelligence Committee, Representative Jim Himes of Connecticut. Congressman, you wrote an op-ed for the New York Times before the speech titled, "Trump's Election Denial Has Never Been More Dangerous." So did he deliver the speech you expected?
7: His delivery was actually a great deal more brazen than I thought. I thought, if you read my editorial, that he might, sort of pick and choose intelligence to point to something more ominous than reality. But let me not put too fine a point on it. The president lied to the American people last night. He made a case that our elections were corrupt. Now, by the way, not the 2016 election that he won or the 2024 election that he won, but the 2020 election, which he did not actually win. Apparently, Democrats forgot, or the Chinese or others forgot, how to compromise elections in the two that he won. But the point is that it is an utterly false statement to say that our elections are corrupt. He made the argument that the Chinese had done a massive election interference. That's just flat out false. And if you want to check that, I would urge you to do what the president urged you to do, which is to look at whitehouse.gov, go to the section on Chinese interference, and what you will see is documents with which I am familiar in my role as a member of the Gang of Eight that are almost completely redacted.
17: Congressman, you said more brazen than you thought. What was the most brazen part?
7: Well, probably the most – well, again, our elections are not corrupt. They are fair and free, and that is sort of an undebatable fact based on the evidence that is out there. The Chinese election interference never occurred. What troubled me most, quite frankly, was the third big lie, that there had been this grand conspiracy, this deep state action to keep the actual intelligence from the American people. Again, a complete lie, and though it gets a little esoteric, there is a public report, an intelligence community assessment issued in January. By the way, the report was created under then Director of National Intelligence John Ratcliffe. That's Donald Trump's guy. And it highlighted a dissent inside the intelligence community. One individual from the Director of National Intelligence Office on Cyber said that he believed that perhaps the Chinese had actually tried to not change voting tallies or whatever, but to influence the election. That dissent is prominently featured in that public ICA, it's known as, an intelligence community assessment. Mm-hmm. So this notion that there was a grand conspiracy is flat out false.
17: Now, we just heard from a reporter, Tamara Keith, who mentioned that Trump is possibly setting up a reaction if Republicans lose in November, that the election was not fair. Do Democrats have a plan to make sure that people can trust the results in November?
7: Yeah, look, all we can do is point people to the facts, and the facts are there for all to see, including, by the way, on the documents that the president touted last night. But I will also tell you that we are participating in much broader efforts to make sure that at the most local level, which is where elections are administered, that those administrators know the law. For example, that federal officers cannot appear with weapons voting sites, which is something I'm sure the president will consider, having watched what happened on January 6, 2021, when his people attacked the Capitol of the United States. And we're making sure that there will be plenty of witnesses and others to at least record any attempted shenanigans by civilians or government employees, heaven forbid, who are acting on the president's behalf.
17: Congressman, what do you say to voters who, no matter what is presented in terms of evidence, are dug in with the belief that elections are somehow rigged or not on the up and up?
7: Well, you ask a question that has been exceedingly painful in both of Trump's presidencies. He has supporters who, if he tells them that the moon is made of green cheese, there is no fact, there is no evidence that will cause them to disbelieve whatever it is that the president says. The good news is that's a relatively small percentage of people. But I'm trying to remind everybody, again, just look at the evidence and consider what I said before. Apparently, the two elections that he won were fine, but the one that everybody knows he lost was not fine. It's just sort of absurd. Now, here's the key point. America will get the democracy that its citizenry deserves. And if we have become a citizenry that is so obsessed with social media and willing to make conclusions based on no evidence, we'll lose our democracy. And quite frankly, that's what Donald Trump is counting on.
17: Congressman Jim Himes from Connecticut. He's a top Democrat on the House Permanent Select Committee on Intelligence. Thank you for joining us.
7: Thank you.
9: President Trump's longtime teleprompter operator was not running the prompter last night. Gabe Perez is on unpaid leave because he allegedly made nearly $100,000 by placing bets on what Trump would or would not say in speeches. He used the prediction market site Kalshi. Perez has worked for the president since 2016 and got a shout out from Trump on the campaign trail in Reno in 2024.
8: I have a guy, Gabe. He's excellent. I've had some real bad ones, but I have Gabe. Some of the bad ones, they go so fast, you know, I will go and pop, pop, pop, pop, pop, pop, pop, pop. I say, slow the damn down. No, a good one is really like gold.
17: Kelsey's surveillance systems detected unusual behavior around presidential speeches, and an investigation led to Perez. That's according to two people with knowledge of the investigation who were not authorized to speak publicly. Perez is now in settlement talks with federal regulators. White House Press Secretary Karoline Leavitt addressed this during Thursday's press briefing.
11: I'm aware of the report. The president is too. I spoke with him about it. He believes it's deeply unfortunate and, frankly, a disgrace.
9: Kalshi froze about $90,000 of Perez's profits, and he has been banned from betting on the site. White House staff have been warned not to use government information on prediction market sites. The behavior could also be criminally prosecuted. Columbia University law professor Joshua Mitz studies market manipulation and insider trading.
13: Legally, it's not always straightforward whether the person was in fact receiving confidential information or not.
17: He doesn't think this kind of insider betting, though, is widespread.
13: For most people in positions of power, this will be too risky to justify the few thousand dollars that they might make.
17: And Mitz says as prosecutors and regulators catch insider trading, it will deter people from trying.

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2: And this is WXXI News. Good morning again. At 8:43, I'm Michaela Singleton to get you started this Friday, July 17th, with all the top stories to talk about, maybe at work or on your way to your weekend plans. The Trump administration is continuing to challenge a New York State law that bans ICE agents from wearing masks while performing.

0: performing their duties. Republicans in the state legislature opposed the law, which was part of a larger package of immigration reforms. State Assembly member Andrea Bailey joined WXXI's Connections with Evan Dawson to explain why she thinks the masking ban for ICE agents is a mistake.
1: I was a no on that bill in totality.
2: In totality. On the issue just of telling ICE they cannot mask in the state, where would you have been if you could vote up or down just on that?
1: So a blanketed they cannot mask, I would be no.
2: Okay, why?
1: And the reason why is, you know, when you look at the gun violence that we had on the streets here in the city of Rochester, you know, the last probably 2 years, it was our relationship with our federal partners. The federal marshals are the ones that we partnered with to come in because we could arrest someone on a federal charge, a federal weapons charge. If we arrested them based on the New York state law, that individual very well could have been getting an appearance ticket because it's not bail eligible and then released. So,
2: but is that about masking?
1: That's not about masking. What I'm saying is my concern is if you just blanket things out there, what happens to that erosion of the relationship with our federal partners when it comes to law enforcement, when it comes to protection, and when we do need them? You know, I don't know why someone is masking, why someone is not masking. Is it right? Is it wrong? I don't oversee that agency. I'm not making those decisions. If someone were to approach me and had a mask on, would I feel differently? I can't answer that question, to be quite honest with you. But I think to blanket come out and state that, that is where my problem is. I guess each situation needs to be handled based on what is it that is being done at that time.
0: You can hear this full conversation available on our website, wxxinews.org/connections. Local children tested positive for spiked levels of lead in their blood, and after which a brand of aluminum pots and pans popular in our area's immigrant communities has since been found to contain elevated levels of that lead. WXXI's investigative reporter Gino Finelli heard it first and has been following the story. He sat down with All Things Considered host Beth Adams to explain what he found.
3: Gino, you learned about concerns over lead in cookware from the head of a local nonprofit that helps resettle special immigrant visa holders who aided American troops during the war in Afghanistan. How did they become aware of this?
4: Yeah, this is a pretty fascinating story. So Alan Smith runs Keeping Our Promise, which is the organization that works with SIVs from Afghanistan. And as part of the process of resettling Afghan families, one of the things that they typically do is they try to get rid of these Afghan pressure cookers, especially the Afghan-produced ones. They tend to be very high in lead content. So what they would do is purchase new pots and pans, in this case from the Price Right on University Avenue, and give them to the families to use for cooking. The children, as part of their regular checkups, were tested for blood lead levels. And after these pots and pans were replaced, these children were still testing high for lead. It was actually going up a little bit. So it became a determination of, like, okay, what is in the home that could be causing this kind of lead exposure? We know lead comes from lead pipes. It comes from lead paint. So Alan bought a new set of the pots. They're from a brand called Amusa. They're made in Colombia, and brought them to Nazareth College. And it was found that they contained a significant amount of lead. It was up to about 270 parts per million. Alan had first come aware that these pots could be contaminated from a study that was done in Washington a few years ago.
3: That's Washington State.
4: Which led to a law that is going into effect next year that caps the amount of lead that can be in cookware at 90 parts per million, with a goal of getting down to 20 parts per million over the next decade. So these pots and pans, again, tested about triple that.
3: Mm. I admit I was shocked to learn that from your reporting that there are no current federal or state regulations, at least here in New York, that govern lead levels in cookware.
4: Yeah, it's a really surprising thing. Now, granted, the FDA, and they have done this with brands of pots in the past, when they are found to have a very high level of lead, they can issue a warning. They could ostensibly ban imports on them, but they're not tested in that way.
3: I have to say, I would assume going into a store that a piece of cookware would just meet some basic standard. It is surprising to find that it doesn't. So, I mean, you spoke to the Coalition to Prevent Lead Poisoning. Are they pushing for better regulatory action?
4: So last month, they hosted an event of Healthy Pots, Healthy Homes. And their idea was, like, we want to get people to be aware of this because not a lot of people know about the risk here. But also maybe trade them in for something that's more unlikely to have that kind of health risk. So stainless steel is one of the metals that is far safer.
3: Mm-hmm. What about an iron skillet, something like that?
4: Cast iron is, I use a cast iron, so I had this question too. I'm like, I use a really old cast iron pan.
3: Yeah.
4: They tend to be safer, but again, it comes down to
3: where it was produced,
4: how it was produced.
3: And short of having your cookware tested at a lab, you're not really going to know.
4: Yeah, you're not really going to know. On some of these products, they do put warning labels that are very opaque. But the I think the really critical thing is there's no safe amount of lead exposure.
3: Yeah.
4: The FDA recommends that there is no safe dose. There's no like daily recommended intake. They do have some guidelines around like what might be a risk factor, but there's no amount of lead that anyone should be consuming.
3: All right. Gino Finelli, investigative reporter for WXXI. Thanks as always for your work.
4: Thank you.
0: Gino's always keeping us on top of things. You can actually read the full story and his investigation on our website, WXXINews.org. At 8:49, with an updated check of our traffic right now, things are clear on the roadways. The maps are all green on 390, 490, and 590, so that's great news. I've had to say for the last few days, the skies are certainly not clear. Very smoky, still up there in the atmosphere, 71 degrees, though it will be cooler, only getting up to a high in the mid-80s. Luckily, there is some wind that will hopefully blow some of that smoke out of here, and there will be rain as well, but it won't move in until much later in the evening. We certainly hope you have a wonderful Friday, and visit us online, as we just mentioned, WXXINews.org for your top stories.
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I'm Scott Regan. 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We are 88.5 WRUR FM and HD Rochester, 90.1 WITH FM and HD 1 Ithaca. First day, our first full day of Grassroots. We'll get some artists who are playing this weekend in Trumansburg throughout the morning. Also something from Hope Week Commander Cody later. Let's begin with Dion from his Blues with Friends CD. You're tuned to The Root.

Well, very appropriately, we came out of the gate this morning with the Stumbling Blues from Dion with Jimmy Vivino and Jerry Vivino, which stumbled into Bam Bang Boom, featuring Billy Givens with Dion. Morning Blues from Parker Millsap and, of course, Eleanor Rigby, as done by Jake Shimabukuro. This is Dave and Phil Elvin.

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Opening up with Dave Elvin and Phil Elvin, their CD called Lost Time. Papa's on the Housetop, moving around a little bit in different spaces with Suzanne Vega, with Marlena on the Wall, and Kitchen Floor from the Wood Brothers. Right there, Dinner with Friends. If we end up in the kitchen, that is Kacey Musgraves from her Deeper Well release. Take it outside a little bit here with Keb Moe and Taj Mahal.

0: We hung up on the walls.
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Oh, dear. It looks like something froze up over there. That was Drew Cadieu and the Blackouts taking our computer to the limit there with Eyes Like a River, opening up with Room on the Porch with Taj Mahal and Keb Mo, the title track of their recent release, and Amarina with Elton John. We'll go over here with actual CDs, then take it off the computer and get in some Dana Kurtz.

0: He just played not too long ago in Lima at Fanatics. That is Chris Trapper from his Symphonies of Dirt and Dust. And Chris just keeps going. Not the End of the World from Symphonies. Opening up with Dana Kurtz, Love Gets in the Way, her live album with Robert Mackey, Here, Volume 1, and All I Need, You're All I Need to Get By with Aretha Franklin. Let's see, birthday this weekend is Commander Cody. Going to be having a birthday on Sunday. This goes out to the commander this morning on the route.
1: My pappy said, son, you're going to drive me to drinking if you don't stop driving that hot rod Lincoln.

counted up to 110. My speedometer said that I hit top end. My foot was blue like lead to the floor. That's all there is and there ain't no more. Now the boys all thought, lost my sense, and telephone poles looked like a picket fence. They said, slow down, I see spots, the lines on the road just look like dots. Took a corner, sideswiped the truck, crossed my fingers just for luck. My fenders was clicking the guardrail post, the guy beside me was white as a ghost.

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From the tribute to the songs of Nancy Griffith, that is Sarah Giroux with You Can't Go Home Again, from More Than a Whisper, celebrating the music of Nancy Griffith. We'll get to another one from that in just a minute. We opened up with Commander Cody. He would have been his birthday is on Sunday. Happy birthday. In memory of Commander Cody, we heard Hot Rod Lincoln from the CD Lost in the Ozone. Diddly Daddy from Bo Diddley and Easy, David Miles from his Real Love CD. Another one from the tribute to Nancy Griffith.

Rita was 16 years, hazel eyes and chestnut hair. She made the Woolworth counter shine.

Now Eddie played the steel guitar. Mama cried as he played the bars. He kept young Rita out late at night.

from her CD called Simply Eva. That is Eva Cassidy with Who Knows Where the Time Goes. Open you up. It's a great CD. It's just her voice, her vocals with one instrument that she's playing right there, of course, guitar, sometimes piano. Love at the Five and Dime with John Prine and Kelsey Walden from the tribute to Nancy Griffith, and Etta James with Something's Got a Hold on Me. And don't forget tonight, Scott Wallace with his rejuvenation retrospective of soul music from 6 to 9, and Doug Curry with Blacks and Blues, 9 to midnight. Six great hours every Friday night here on The Root. This is Charlie Crockett.

Teddy Freddy on the tenor saxophone. What do you say tonight? Yeah, man. Yes, sir. All right, your time to shine right now. I'm going to sing along. Very simple, very easy. I'm going to start it off for you right about now. Here we go.

Obviously live, that is the New York Ska Jazz Ensemble. Of course, a message to Rudy. Message to you, Rudy. Opening up that set, we heard from Charlie Crockett, another live song, live from Ryman with Odessa. Janet Planet, her version of Route 66, and John Hyatt, Blues Can't Even Find Me. It's Patti Smith.

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That, of course, is Fats Domino with Blue Monday coming up after the weekend, of course. Opening up, we heard from Rafael Sadiq. When you get the wrong number on your CD player, you play the wrong song. But what the heck, Leopard Skin Pillbox is done by Rafael Sadiq. And then we heard Patti Smith with her version of Drifter's Escape. Nora Jones and Mavis Staples. Nora Jones' CD called Pick Me Up Off the Floor and their version of I'll Be Gone. 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

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They will be at Grassroots Fest playing around 11 o'clock at the grandstand. John Brown's Body, their single from just a couple years ago called 40,000 Years. 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Opening up, we heard from Sierra Hull, her song Come Out of My Blues, with Tim O'Brien joining there. Get Up with Caitlin Canty and Compared to What from the debut album from Roberta Flack called First Take. This is Brandi Carlile.

For fans of Ricky Lee Jones, this is a great album, the live Naked Songs released in her live acoustic version of It Must Be Love. We opened up with Brandi Carlile from a tribute to the songs of John Prine, Brandi's version of I Remember Everything. Paperboy from the first set, a live recording from David Franti. 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Gillian Welch with Wayside Back in Time and Progress of Man with Hayes Carl, Bitcoin and Cattle. 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

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Opening up with Herb Alpert and his version of Chattanooga Choo Choo from his In the Mood release, Opportunity with Elvis Costello, and Taking the Opportunity, Spoon with I Turn My Camera On. You're tuned to the WITH and WRUR. Headlining, one of the headliners for this year's Grassroots is Rhiannon Giddens.

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A few more artists playing at Grassroots this weekend. Opening up with Brianna Giddens with You Louisiana Man, Tractor Beam from Richie Stearns and Rosie Newton, and host band Down at the Buffalo with Dance in the Street. This has been Open Tunings. Chandler Travis, Philharmonic, take us into the weekend. Have a great weekend, and thanks for listening today.

0: As a young man living in Chattanooga, Tennessee, John J. Lowe, who performs as Monrovia, tried to forget his early life in Liberia, but survivor's guilt caught up with him.
1: I felt like I didn't, you know, deserve it because I had chosen to try to live this American life, this American dream, and just try to assimilate, fit in with everybody, and not really think about those traumatic things.
0: Music was what helped Mon process those feelings. He'd play live on TikTok, and one moment led to a breakthrough.
1: It was an accident. My manager texts in the comment section, "Big love." And I just said, you know, "Big love ahead." And so that song was the opening to us being introduced to people.
0: The debut album is called Bloodline. It's filled with songs of resilience and protest while tracing a path from Liberia to America. Today, Monrovia joins us to play songs from the record and share his remarkable story. Join us. I'm Kaleo. This is World Cafe. You know, after I finished my conversation with Mon, I was like, I am so glad I had the chance to sit down and talk with him. What a magnetic personality. You'll hear this conversation in just a few minutes after Coldplay.

From NPR, it's World Cafe. Hey, I am Kaleo. Who is Monrovia? Well, he's a singer-songwriter based in Chattanooga, armed with a ukulele, a strong voice, and writing songs of protest and resilience. He's also John J. Lowe, born in Liberia during the First Civil War, not knowing his father, losing his mother as an infant, and being taken in by missionaries who'd become his adoptive family, and eventually he'd move to the States. Mon would struggle with those separate but connected lives, and it was music that helped him bridge the gap between those worlds. Today, he joins me to talk about his remarkable story, which plays out on his debut album, Bloodline. Our conversation is in just a moment, but first, let's hear a performance from our stage in Philadelphia. Here's Monrovia with Field Song on World Cafe.

0: Thank you. Thanks for clapping along with us, too.
1: Recorded live in Philadelphia, it's Monrovia with the performance of Field Song. It is from the new album, which is available now. It's called Bloodline. Monrovia is my guest today on World Cafe. It is so nice to meet. Thanks so much for being here.
2: No, thank you for having me, man. It's a pleasure. It's really fun.
1: So far, your 2026 has been pretty cool. Release an album, debut album, make a ton of new fans, headlining run in Europe later this year, out with Noah Kahan.
2: Yeah.
1: That is a lot of great stuff. Do you reflect on when, like, moments like this? What does this moment feel like for you?
2: Yeah, I've been trying to capture that in the stillness, especially at home. It doesn't come easy to me to look at my achievements or to look at good wins from the team and things like that. I'm always trying to work and see what's next. But this year I promised myself to really take it in, you know, and be thankful for these special moments. So just trying to capture and remember it is really important this year for me.
1: I think it's important for our audience to kind of understand your personal journey, how we got to this moment in time. You were born in Liberia during the West African crisis, during the first Liberian civil war.
2: Absolutely.
1: What do you remember about that time?
2: Yeah, I mean, I was living with my grandma, so I had my sister, my brother. We lost our mom during the war, and my dad was a peacekeeper from Senegal, and so I didn't know him at all. I still don't. And during that period, there was a missionary family that stayed in Liberia during this time, and, you know, they ended up taking me in. I don't know why I was chosen to be the one, but nonetheless, I ended up living with this family in Liberia. And we stayed there for a couple more years and ended up adopting me and taking me to the States. And it's funny because at that time I was young, so I didn't really remember too much up to that point. But I took a trip back with my father during the second Civil War, which broke out in like 2003. And, you know, we were there for 2 weeks. We landed. The airport burned down. The child soldiers had taken over the capital city of Monrovia. And it was so wild to see so many, you know, places that I had sealed open up again from just the past. You know, memories of, you know, the violence. And you hear the bombs going off in the background. We're in Monrovia. There's UN. There's child soldiers just taking over the streets. And there's no law. And so I was thrown into this. I was about 10 years old. And that experience, being there for those 2.5, 3 weeks back in the homeland, that was something that I carried with me going forward from the AK that was held to my head, running from another group of child soldiers that kind of chased my friends and I during that time. It was just a really wild experience. And going from that back home kind of set me off on the journey to, you know, understand what my life could be and why it was meant to happen this way.
1: Wow.
2: Yeah.
1: We're talking with Monrovia here on World Cafe. The album is called Bloodline. I want to talk more about how this ties into the record, and let's go towards the title track. You said something that I thought was really interesting. You said, initially, I believed that distance weakened identity. And this song kind of upends that idea that, you know, just because you're 6,000 miles away from home, it isn't necessarily not any less home. Can you talk about, like, how you kind of flipped the script, so to speak, on appreciating heritage more, or your, you know, sort of your identity being strengthened?
2: Yeah, absolutely. And yeah, for a long time, I felt like I didn't, you know, deserve it because I had chosen to try to live this American life, this American dream, and just try to assimilate, fit in with everybody and not really think about those traumatic things. But it wasn't until, you know, I was in school and I really was having a hard time with survivor's guilt, and not because I felt like I had wasted so much time in the U.S. I thought, well, maybe my brother or my sister came to the U.S. perhaps, you know, maybe one of them would be a doctor and be able to go back and do amazing things for the country. You know, maybe my brother would have, you know, played sports or something and become some famous, you know, athlete. You know, here I was just squandering, not understanding the gift of my own life and the weight that our bodies hold here and the importance of it. And I connected with my sister 20-some years later. Wow. And that was a catalyst to helping me see that, oh no, they thought about me every day. They longed for me to and were happy for me to come here and have this experience to hopefully come back to give something more than, you know, pain and loss, but to hopefully bring, I said hopefully, but bring hope back to a land that really needed it. And so I think connecting with my sister, hearing more about my mother, my father from her. Mm-hmm.
1: Because you didn't know anything.
2: No,
1: about
2: I didn't know much. No. And my family, my adopted family, I just never asked those questions because deep down, you know, I really wrestled with how I came to be and at what cost.
1: When did you start realizing something was askew? Whether it be maybe at the time you don't understand what survivor's guilt is at 12 or 13, but like when did you realize there was something wrong in terms of how you were processing? Not wrong, but like you felt a hole or that vacuum.
2: Oh, yeah. No, I mean, I always had an acquaintance with grief and sadness.
1: Yeah. And that, from that experience, maybe at 10, yeah.
2: Exactly. And before that, you know, I always had this weight that was on me no matter what. And I should have been one of the happiest kids. I left a war-torn place to come into America, a place of great opportunity. And everything was before me. But I couldn't see any of that at the time. And I was always quite sad.
1: What helped you sort of recognize, you know, maybe not put a name to it, but sort of give you a path to understanding and then working through it?
2: Yeah, music for sure. Yeah. And it wasn't until many years later when I left, I say 2017 even, you know, I came to California because my mind was crashing out. My dad told me to come home and he lived out there. And I ended up kind of going through a process of healing and rebuilding things that I had kind of left decay. And so, and I found music again there in California. And that's when I told myself, you know, 2018 or so, that, if I was to do anything with music, I don't know what was going to come from it. But, however I did it, I wanted to make sure that I remembered, the importance of the life I have. And so I named myself Monrovia. And I didn't even meet my sister at this time. This was way before then. My sister I started having contact with 2 years ago. So I think 2017. You know, I had dedicated this then, that this, if
1: you knew then,
2: yeah, that I would become, that I would put everything I could to put name back to my country, to my people, and tell the story as it was, because it's important to tell things the way they are so they don't happen again, you know. And even though it's heavy and it can be sad, but the joyous moments though are that by telling them, you understand that there's the road is long and there's choices all along it. And choice is one of the most important things that has changed my life.
1: Yeah. Let's listen to Bloodline right now. It's Monrovia here on World Cafe.

Recorded live, it's Monrovia, performance of Bloodline. That is the title track to his new album, which is out now. We're hanging out with Monrovia on World Cafe. My name is Kaleo. You know, before this album came out, you'd released singles and EPs. In 2021, you put out Dark Continent. And then in 2022, things started to change. There's a song like...

0: I think a matter of 6 or 7 months.
1: Yeah.
0: Obviously, I'm sure, you know, it sounds like a switch to anyone just tracking through.
1: For sure.
0: But it wasn't maybe necessarily a switch for you. Like, what sort of prompted that decision to, like, go, I'm changing what I'm doing?
1: No, definitely, yeah, no, it definitely was a switch. But, you know, I always had a love for singer-songwriter music. I mean, my brothers, my foster brothers that came to live with us, they showed me Bon Iver, you know, Fleet Foxes.
0: Oh, man, they got you in trouble quick.
1: Quick. And, you know, but as I started to do music more, and honestly, it really came down to my confidence in my skin, you know? So as African American, and during that period, say it's, you know, I felt like rap was was kind of blowing up. A lot of artists were coming out of that area. And so maybe I'll lend my hand to doing some singing rap music at one point, you know, kind of flowing through. But Minute Maid Lemonade was actually closer to what I actually enjoyed. Compared to that, because before, I don't know if you heard the other stuff before, Dark Hunter was a mixture of a lot of different
0: totally,
1: things.
0: Oh, totally, totally. I just wanted to pick something that, like, showcases a leap sonically.
1: Yeah, yeah, it was. And it's funny because TikTok started to come 2022. My manager, Eric, he was one of my managers. He was like, you know, I think that one, remember the ukulele, like, you, that thing I saw when you playing that, there's some magic to that, man. And so coming to the end of 22, I was just kind of like, you know what? I'll go on TikTok and just mess around with the ukulele and play some songs. And every day, I remember it was like December, every day I went on TikTok and just played live. People would be at work, they'd turn it on, start listening to the channel. People started to stay and just hear these original songs that I would write. Sometimes write right on the live. Just create a melody and sing something. And Big Love Ahead was one of them. Yeah. And that's how that song came to be. It was an accident. My manager texts in the comment section, Big Love. He said that to me. And so I just saw it and I just said, you know, Big Love Ahead, you know, mountaintops, you know, all that from there. And so that song, you know, kind of was the opening to us being introduced to people. Cause that was the first song that went viral for us on on TikTok. And, from there, the world opened up.
0: Must feel like validation too, that you're going in the right direction.
1: Yeah. But it was the switch though, because I always wanted to do that style of music and speak deeper and I kind of tell more of my story and connect with people in that way. And it wasn't, you know, I wasn't fully as confident in my skin then, mm-hmm. but that was the journey. That was the beginning of that journey to understand that there's a history of African Americans that have done folk, that have, you know, set the stage and scene. And I came to learn all of that later on, but yeah, it was cool. It was cool that I took the leap of it.
0: Oh man, and you're right. Like the tradition, you know, you go over to South Carolina, you got Gullah music, and
1: oh yeah,
0: and then
1: Gullah Jack,
0: and then Afro Appalachian music, which you know, I read something really interesting. Poet, I think it's Frank X. Walker, and in the '90s, he came up with a term called Afrolacia.
1: Yeah, Afrolacia. Yeah, I have a book at my house called that.
0: Talking about sort of the experiences of Black people being erased from what people's perception of Appalachia was. So was it important to you to make sure that, like, Appalachian music was represented in your sound and it's part of, you know, you connect the dots to Africa?
1: Yeah, absolutely. And that came later. You know, at the point, we didn't know what to call kind of what we were doing. And it just came to us, like, it is a mixture. And we look back, you know, into the kind of the files of time. And you start to see, like, oh, this stuff does exist. It just kind of has been covered over, you know? And so it's been cool to reclaim that. And there's already people doing that. I'm definitely not the only one. There's lots of great, you know, African American people in that space that have already set the stage for
0: us.
1: Yeah,
0: you got folks like Allison Russell, and Rhiannon Giddens, and folks like that.
1: Yeah, and it was really cool to step into that with them, you know, and unknowingly.
0: I'm sure. Well, okay, wait. Like, when did you realize you had stepped into that world?
1: I guess when we claimed the file, we started saying Afro-Appalachia, but at first I was just making songs in the uke. I didn't think it was folksy. I didn't think it was this. I was just telling my tales.
0: Yeah.
1: And, you know, everyone loves to name something.
0: But
1: so.
0: you find out that it's part of this.
1: Exactly. I found out.
0: Centuries old tradition.
1: Yeah. And I started to look deeper into it. I was like, I need to know what's going on about this. And yeah, the banjo, you learn all these things about. Yeah, the enslaved people that came, you know, that were taken and came over and carried those traditions. So it's really beautiful. And the most important thing I learned actually was, you talk about the Gullah, but this, I was reading and it might have been my Afro-Lacia book. And Gula Jack was this conjurer from West Africa, right? That's why you have that place you talked about, the style. And he was a conjurer, you know? So from West Africa, you have these people that kept history, and their only job was to tell what happened, sing these songs, and pass it down. But a lot of them come from where I'm from.
0: Keepers of the oral tradition.
1: Yeah. And they're called griots, you know, and they're from West Africa. And so even more so, I'm thinking deeper of maybe somewhere down the bloodline, you know, I don't know what my ancestors could have done. Maybe they were keepers of history. And now all of a sudden, it just, as time went on, it came to me. And that's why I find this very important, like the work I do, because, something in me feels like it's a connection.
0: It's Monrovia on World Cafe. Coming up, more live performances featuring songs from his debut album Bloodline and more conversation, including a protest song of sorts. That's in a minute when we get back to World Cafe.
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1: Welcome back to World Cafe. I'm Stephen Kaleo. Let's continue our conversation with John J. Lowe, who performs as Monrovia. His debut album is out now. It's called Bloodline. Take a listen. The next song we're going to hear you play live is Heavy Foot. And this covers a lot of ground. Can you talk a little bit about what went into the lyrics for this one?
2: I don't think it was set up to be a protest song, as they call it, at first. But it became that as we discussed and felt that it was necessary to say some of the things and then pull it back to the important piece, which is all of us in this together. And that's all that matters. If we can take care of each other and realize who you're really up against is a really important thing and a powerful thing to put as a reminder.
1: Let's take a listen to Heavy Foot. It's Monrovia here on World Cafe.

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1: Recorded live on World Cafe, it's Monrovia with Heavy Foot. His new album, Bloodline, is available now. My name's Stephen Kaleo. This is World Cafe. So the uke. I had a conversation with a guy named Jake Shimabukuro, who is an incredible ukulele player.
2: A legend.
1: He's talked about why he loves the instrument so much is how easy it and accessible it is to sort of pick up and sort of, not in terms of mastery, but you can get going a lot faster than maybe, say, a guitar.
2: Yeah.
1: Why did you pick up a ukulele?
2: Well, it was given to me.
1: That was given to you?
2: My parents, yeah. And it was really random. I never had a uke before.
1: And did you have a guitar before?
2: I had a guitar, yeah. And I wasn't very good at that either.
1: Well, that was nice of them to start you with a guitar, because I think if you were given a ukulele to start, you'd be like, what?
2: Yeah, it was interesting, you know? And I didn't plan on really playing it as a main instrument, but I loved it because of the simplicity. He's right about that. And it was easy. Nothing got in the way. You could say things very heavily. You could say things beautifully, and you could understand. And that was why I stuck with the instrument. I started writing all these songs on it, and it was accessible. But now it's like my companion now. That ukulele. I have a couple of them now, and I name them. You know,
1: you knew what I was about to ask you.
2: Oh, really?
1: Yeah. What, like, if you have a favorite, and what's its name?
2: Well, the first uke I ever got. It's called Daybreak Sorrow, which is the lyrics from Crooked the Road. So I named it that because it's just important because that song means a lot to me. And then I've named some other ones now recently. The one I played today is called Trouble. Yeah, Trouble Through the Rubble.
1: Does it tell? Is that telling you a little bit about the ukulele? is that uke itself trouble?
2: No, but I think it's like an energy thing. Like some days I'm feeling a little bit more like angst and like, you know, kind of blacked out. And that's like, you know, I'm ready to kind of go and fight the fight. And like Trouble gives me that experience when I'm playing it. I just feel like energy. I'm like, oh yeah, let's go cook. And, you know, the other days if I'm feeling lowly, you know, I'll play Crow. You know, Crow's my other one. And that's like a little bit more somber, you know. So it really just depends on my feeling. And that's the one I'll grab.
1: I like this because this is a naming convention much more in line with someone like Tom Morello, who would name his guitar Arm the Homeless versus, say, B.B. King. And it's like, it's woman. It's Lucille. Like, yours have a, like, I think I like that yours tell a story a little bit more so, you know?
2: Yeah. Yeah. A lot of them just are like either lyrics that I want to remember that mean something to me too. I'll put on them. You know, that's why Daybreak Sorrow is one and Troubles from Oh Wide World, Trouble Through the Rubble. So I put like a phrase from each songs that I really hold to my heart.
1: Really. That's really, really cool.
2: Yeah. Yeah, it's been fun. I like naming them.
1: Do you do most of your writing still on uke or?
2: Yes. A lot of them are still on uke. At least the general ideas, you know, choruses, especially melodies like that. But it's been fun to branch out, you know, there's so many great music. Man, everyone's so good at music. You go to these studios and some of these instrumentalists. My band is insane too. Like the guys I play with are so much better. And that's what I purposely align myself with very, very good people. Because, you know, they just lift everything. And it's so, I'm so envious of some people that can play every single instrument.
1: You're listening to World Cafe. We're talking with Monrovia. The album is Bloodline. This record has been out for 5 months and you've had to play it for people and you get that reflection back from your audience and how they interpret it. Is there anything that they've said about the record that surprised you, that you weren't expecting, whether it be a song that they gravitated to or an observation that someone empathized with? Do you have any of those moments?
2: Yeah, I mean, I'm trying to think back. I think a song that surprised me that people, I didn't know a lot of fans would even, I mean, it's kind of a short song as the Foreshadowing. I've heard a lot of really cool comments about that song and the feel and vibe of it. And it's cool for me because that particular song is a moment that I've really embedded in my mind of where I was with my dad. And there was this lady that we kind of picked up and she was homeless or whatever. And she came to stay with us. It was a Christmas and she just stayed with us. And she had said some things about music and how she felt like I was going to do music. This is when I was young. And that's why it's titled this, because she had said some things about like, oh, he has the gift of music. Like he's going to do some things with this. And we're all just like, what the hell are you talking about? And fast forward, I don't know where she is in this world, but I remember being in Topanga and thinking about that. And that's why that song, but it was just a little moment that it's cool to see the fans pick up on and be like, that's an interesting story. Like that took place. Yeah. But Yeah, but otherwise, I don't know. It's all a blur. I can't hear. I don't know anymore.
1: You've had a lot. Can I play a little bit of the foreshadowing from the album so people can hear?
2: Oh, sure.
1: Yeah, let's do that.
2: Yeah.
1: It's Monrovia here on World Cafe.
3: Eye to eye with the skyline, removing mist. Words she spoke over me when I was a kid. But was it the fizz or this vision you gave? For what it's worth, I thank you for it. For what it's worth, so it is.
1: That's a little bit of the foreshadowing on World Cafe. It is from my guest Monrovia. The new album is called Bloodline.
2: Yeah, it's very
1: strange. I'm not a big believer in. I'm not a big believer in fate. But do you have moments where spirituality or?
2: Yeah, absolutely. I mean, I mean, again, my story is one where, especially mine's not even as bad. Like I think not as bad, but it wasn't as I guess intense as. My two brothers that were adopted with me, I don't speak for them because their story is their own, but they, you know, they were adopted during the Civil War and they fought in the war, you know? And so you look at how someone changes, which is one of the most incredible miracles of time, where you can go from doing incredibly evil, terrible things to then come and understand those things and change to then being someone that is looked up to, that's helping people, that almost so... that your past is forgotten. And so, yeah, I do think there's a lot of spirituality and a lot of things that we can't understand. How can you do that? How can you change like that? Especially from childhood. And I think you got to give everybody a chance to come back. And I think that's the most, and that's why my music is the way it is. It's meant for those that maybe thought they couldn't. But there's always a way back for sure.
1: It's literally what I have in my last question. You said the mission of my music is to heal with others. You know, overall, my goal is to help my listeners find their peace. Has this album helped you find your peace?
2: Yeah, I think so. And it was a journey. But I'm very happy with the, you know, the tears shed, the really tough moments to go through, because at the end, it's all really been light. Yeah, everything, I guess, for a reason. I think that's the most important thing.
1: Beautifully said. We're going to close with a performance of Crooked the Road. It's Monrovia here on World Cafe.

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0: It's Monrovia here on World Cafe. The new album is Bloodline. It's available now. It was an absolute pleasure. Congratulations on the record. Best of luck in the coming year, and come back and see us whenever you want.
1: Oh, absolutely will. Thank you so much. Appreciate it.
0: That's Monrovia. We're back in a minute with more World Cafe.
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0: Welcome back to World Cafe. 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Huge thanks to our senior producer, Kimberly Janot, for her work on the session. August 14th, a big day if you're a Boy Genius fan or a Phoebe Bridgers fan specifically. Her third solo album, Lost Weekend, comes out that day. First single is Lost Boys. Take a listen.

0: That song was inspired by a reading of Bertrand Russell's A History of Western Philosophy. Carl Wallinger of the band World Party wrote it after reading the 1945 book, Is It Like Today? That wraps up this edition of The Cafe. Appreciate you listening, and thanks to our affiliates nationwide who make this show possible, a show we produce diligently from WXPN at the University of Pennsylvania in Philadelphia. We'll talk to you soon on the next World Cafe from NPR.
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0: From NPR, it's World Cafe. Hey, I am Kaleo. Nate Amos seems like an incredibly busy guy, splitting time between the band Water From Your Eyes and his own solo project, This Is Lorelei. With not a lot of time, he wrote his new album entirely from the road. It's called The Singer in My Band. Coming up, we'll hear Billy Came Back.
6: Billy doesn't need to watch the screen, 'cause he knows most every word and what it means.
0: And then, later in the hour, talk about some great musical lineage, being related to Sam Cooke and Womack and Womack, meet the Womack sisters.

That's their new song, Chauffeur, coming your way. Plus, we'll get to Kevin Morby, Arlo Parks, Alex Amon, and George Harrison. That's today on World Cafe. Let's get started with Kurt Vile, something from his new album, Philadelphia's Been Good to Me. This is called Chance to Bleed on World Cafe.

0: Welcome one, welcome all. I'm Kaleo. It's World Cafe. Nate Amos plays in the band Water From Your Eyes and with his own solo project, This Is Lorelei. And when he was on the show earlier this year, he talked about the need to write a bad song.
1: Yeah, I mean, I think the thing for me is like you have to write the bad songs too. Because at least for me, like if I'm stuck on a song that I know isn't good, I either have to see it through to the end or I have to delete all traces of it from my computer or whatever and do my best to just forget about it. But a lot of the time, if I do that, it ends up haunting me and I just end up remaking it. And then I still know it's bad, but I still have to do it anyways.
0: He's got a new This Is Lorelei album coming called The Singer in My Band. It arrives September 11th. He wrote it entirely on the road. Here's the first single, Billy Came Back. It's new music from This Is Lorelei.

0: Kevin Morby says that song was unapologetically influenced by Tom Verlaine and his band Television. It's called 100,000, and it's from Morby's new album, which is out now, Little Wide Open. Coming up, a couple of live performances from the vault in the archives when we get back to World Cafe.
1: Austin City Limits celebrates Antones and 50 years of the blues. 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
0: Live from the archives, it's World Cafe. I'm Stephen Kaleo. We've had thousands of artists and bands step through the doors in our studios, and we've recorded their sessions, and this is our chance to play a few back. And this one takes me back to the 90s, because John McRae and Cake were ruling alternative airwaves, and this was their biggest hit, which was so weird to me, because the music video is literally people on the street talking over the entire song about their first impression of the song. It was very meta and ahead of the time, and they stopped by the cafe to play this one. It's Never There, live from the archives.

been a while since I have heard that. Swedish band, I believe. Soundtrack of Our Lives. That Sisters Surround. They had a moment in the 2000s because they had a little bit of a Stooges thing going on. And before that, Cake from the 1990s, Never There. We've had a really wide array of musical artists walk through the doors of this show over the last 35 years. And scour for your favorite band. Just visit worldcafe.org. Hey, there's a chance it might be there. All right, I got new music from the granddaughters of Sam Cooke and the daughters of Womack and Womack. It is the Womack Sisters. And yeah, it sounds a little bit like what you might expect, which is very good. This is called

0: Roots rock reggae, Bob Marley. What more do you need? Well, a few more songs, otherwise we're going to end this hour 20 minutes early, so we shouldn't do that. So I'll give you more of what you need next on World Cafe.
1: You're on the air with Hannah Mayer. Well, wait a second. Not right now, but you could be. I'm on the air with you from 2 to 6 p.m. Monday through Friday on The Root on WRUR and WITH. And I promise I'm going to play some great music for you. We've got stuff like Wilco, Rolling Stones, Brandi Carlile, and brand new music. 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

0: Bakar from 2020. That's first time putting the wraps on this edition of The Cafe. Thanks so much for listening. And thanks to the public radio station you're listening to right now. They make this show possible. We produce this program from WXPN at the University of Pennsylvania in Philadelphia. Talk to you soon on the next World Cafe from NPR.
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8: 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What a crazy week. Oh my goodness. It's Friday, so at least we've made it to the weekend. But, oh my, the smoke is crazy. It's been hot still. Just a lot going on. I hope everyone has been doing all right with all of the smoke and making your way through it. Yeah, just a crazy time to be alive. But we're still here. I'm going to play some tunes for you and start off with a new one. So that'll be fun. This new artist, her name is Baby Rose. This song is called Better. You're tuned into The Root. It's Afternoons with Hannah Mayer.

0: Moving and Grooving on the Route. That was S.G. Goodman with I'm in Love. Shovels and Rope with The Devil's All Around. And Baby Rose with Better. Moving into our next set with a little Turnpike Troubadours and The Who, Jessica Pratt. So keep that dial tuned right here on the Route.
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Another great set of music there, ending it with Jessica Pratt and her song The Last Year. The Who with Pinball Wizard and Turnpike Troubadours and Sierra Hall, they teamed up. They just released that song. It's called Feeling Good Again. I'm starting to feel a little bit better, too, as we move through our week, looking at that weekend. And I'm going to start off our next set with the brand new release from Maren Morris. It's called Hard Liquor and Soft Rock on the Route.

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0: You're on the air with Hannah Mayer, your afternoon host. That's a little muse for you. Their song, Be With You. Spin Doctors with Two Princes and Maren Morris. Hard Liquor and Soft Rock. She just released that just a couple weeks ago. Let's see. I'll move into our next set here with And the Kids. 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

A brand new release from Margot Price, Deportee, a cover, as we all know. We've heard a few versions of that on the station. And Joan Baez on that one as well. Blondie with In the Flesh and The Kids with Pangea. Up next, a new one from Goose. 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

That was Florence and Her Machine, both of them coming in with What the Water Gave Me. 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It's currently 81 degrees in Rochester, mostly cloudy. Our low tonight is 67. The air quality index has gotten a lot better. It's only at 54 right now in Rochester, which is incredible because it was around 254 yesterday. Although for tonight, there is going to be areas of smoke in our neck of the woods before 2 a.m., partly cloudy. So we might see some smoke rolling back through. I believe the wildfires, there are still some residuals coming from that, from down from Canada. Tomorrow for Rochester, a high of 89, a low of 63, with showers likely all day. Sunday is looking like a sunny, beautiful day with a high of 78 and a low of 61 for Rochester. It's 77 in Ithaca. Tonight's low is 63, partly cloudy and hazy this evening. It doesn't look too bad there as far as the air quality index. That's at 65 right now in Ithaca. And tomorrow is a high of 87, low of 60. Rain showers likely and a high of 76 and a low of 55 for Sunday for Ithaca. That's your weekend. Not looking too bad. And we're going to start off our next hour with a little Decemberist. This is Los Angeles. I'm Yours on The Root.

Hear the rhythm. Feel the beat. Let your curiosity run away on the Latin Alternative. Hi, I'm Josh Norick. 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

Mr. Blue Sky, Electric Light Orchestra, or ELO, if you will, to shorten it up a little bit. Great tune. Love it. Andrew Bird and Gavin Bribick did a new song right before that called Need Someone and the Decemberists with Los Angeles, I'm Yours. I've got a new one from Joby Riccio coming up next. But before we get there, I've got some tickets to give away. Very excited. I've got tickets to see... Let's see. I've got two. Hang on. What am I going to give away first? We're going to go with Alison Krauss in Union Station at CMAC Saturday, July 25th, next Saturday. 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

0: That's the latest release from Kurt Vile, Chance to Bleed. He's got a new album called Philadelphia's Been Good to Me. We love Philly. I feel like Philly is like the older brother, or like, let's say, more so like Philly is like the cousin that you see a couple times a year, the crazy cousin that you see a couple times a year. And like, yeah, it's like really fun when you're hanging out with them. But if it was more than a couple times a year, it might be too much. Shout out to all of my Philadelphia people out there. We love Philly. Patti Smith with Trampin', Joby Riccio with Buzzkill, Eel and Jewel coming up next on The Root.
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0: That's a newer release from The Head and the Heart, Jubilee. Linda Martell, all the way from 1970, bringing us Color Him Father off her album Color Me Country, and Elin Jewell with Soul Kitchen. My name is Hannah Mayer. 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I got some Michaela Davis, Lake Street Dive, Wilco. Got a good set coming at you. So keep that dial on 88.5, 90.1, The Root.
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another great live performance from Wilco, Muzzle of Bees. That was from their performance on Kicking Television Live in Chicago. If you got to see them when they came here, oh my goodness, they came through and played Beacon Skiff. It was such a good performance. I loved it. Before that, Lake Street Dive would Let Me Roll It. Michaela Davis starting us off with Looking Through Rose-Colored Glasses. Up next, this is a new track from Eddie Vedder. It is for guitars over guns. 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

slightly older one from Courtney Barnett. That's Dead Fox. Eddie Vedder with Better Believe. 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

0: Live from NPR News, I'm Lakshmi Singh. Federal health officials investigating the cyclospora outbreak are advising people to avoid eating shredded iceberg lettuce at Taco Bell locations in these five states: West Virginia, Ohio, Michigan, Kentucky, and Indiana. The parasite has sickened thousands of people. California supplier Taylor Farms writes on social media that it is voluntarily removing all iceberg lettuce sourced from central Mexico, but it adds that none of its branded salads or kits are associated with the outbreak. Millions of people from the Midwest to the Mid-Atlantic are enduring a third straight day of unhealthy air quality because of the thick smoke from the wildfires burning in Canada. It's affecting people like Laura Shapiro in New York.
1: You can feel, you know, you're smelling terrible things. You can feel a little bit in your breathing, you know, and you just know that it's not good to breathe in all these toxins.
0: And Samuel Etienne in Chicago.
2: I do have asthma, but it rarely comes out. But something like this will definitely trigger it. So I wanted to be 100% certain I wouldn't have to, like, you know, run to the ER or anything like that.
0: Many people are opting to wear masks today, even with temperatures peaking in the 90s. U.S. strikes targeted an Iranian control tower for the third time, according to Iranian state media. NPR's Hadil Al-Shalchi has the latest.
3: Iranian state media said the maritime control tower at Shahid Kalontari port in Chobahar was targeted for the third time in an attack by U.S. fighter aircraft. It said that the tower was completely destroyed, while the equipment and operational infrastructure was not. The U.S. said it targeted six bridges in a southern Iranian province along the Strait of Hormuz and electrical installations. Iran responded with its own strikes targeting U.S. bases in the Gulf and Jordan. Kuwaiti officials said an Iranian strike hit a power and desalination plant, causing a fire that was quickly contained. Kuwait depends on desalination for its drinking water. Hadil Al-Shalchi, NPR News, Istanbul.
0: China has launched a new multilateral organization on artificial intelligence, and Chinese leader Xi Jinping says countries need to collaborate to improve AI governance worldwide. Here's NPR's John Ruich.
4: Speaking at the start of the World AI Conference in Shanghai, Xi Jinping did not mention the U.S. by name, but made some targeted comments. He said AI development should not be a solo performance by a single country. Rather, he said it should be a symphony of global collaboration. While the U.S. has pulled back from multilateral organizations under the Trump administration, China has stepped up, and on Friday, it launched the World AI Cooperation Organization with the participation of nearly 30 other countries, including Brazil, Indonesia, and Russia. Xi pledged support from China for AI development in the developing world through training and other programs, and urged the creation of laws as well as monitoring and warning systems around AI to keep it safe. John Ruich, NPR News.
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7: 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Hey, Root listeners. Happy Friday. You're back on with Hannah Mayer. Things are feeling a little bit better today. The air cleared up. We can breathe once again. 81 degrees in Rochester. It's going to get down to 67 tonight. That is still predicted that there will be areas of smoke before 2 a.m., so kind of later in the evening. That is going to vary, though, and bringing us into tomorrow for Rochester, a high of 89, a low of 63. Showers are likely on and off all day tomorrow. Possible thunderstorms as well. Sunday's looking real nice with a high of 78, a low of 61, and sunny conditions. 79 in Ithaca, dropping down to 63 tonight. Partly cloudy this evening and into a haze. Possible smoky conditions later tonight as well. Tomorrow in Ithaca, a high of 87, a low of 60 with showers all day. And Sunday, high of 76, low of 55, mostly sunny. Another great hour of tunes coming your way. I'm going to play a song from the band Gold Ford. This is Easy Does It. You're listening to The Root with Hannah Mayer.

0: That's Big Thief with Heavy Bend. Right before that, Perfume Genius with Valley. Gold Ford with Easy Does It. You're tuned into The Root. It's Afternoons with Hannah Mayer. I got more music coming your way, but a few shows going on tonight. We'll start with Ithaca, Hopshire Farm and Brewery. Trick Shot is going to be playing there. That show is from 6 to 8 on Dryden Road. And then Cheers Queers at the Rhine House. That was rescheduled. That's going to be tonight from 9:30 to midnight. That's what's going on in your neck of the woods in Ithaca this evening. And we'll do the Rochester lineup as we get a little further along here. Coming up next is that new song from Wednesday and Weezer, On the Root.
1: It's hardworking troubadours. First, Lee Baines, Alabama's post-punk folk singer with songs of social justice as sacred belief. Then the late Louisiana swamp pop hero Tommy McLean. Sweet. With his 1960s classics and songs recorded in his 80s on American Roots from PRX.
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0: you.
1: Miss Molly Tuttle, live on the mountain stage. You didn't call my name. The Beach Boys, Don't Worry Baby, and Weezer and Wednesday teamed up for a new song. It's called We Might As Well Be Strangers. You're listening to The Root. It's Afternoons with Hannah Mayer.

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1: Hi, this is Jared J.B. Boyd, and this week on Bill Street Caravan, we have the electrifying Sacred Soul of the sensational Barnes Brothers.

0: Third Eye Blind, Like a Lullaby. Right before that was Sarah Bareilles with Love Song. Just a fun one. And Bakar with Helen Back, another fun one. I love that song. A couple of shows going down in Rochester tonight. Actually, quite a few shows. At the Bug Jar, we got a metal show with four great bands. Wolfenstein, 137, Scarlet King, and Vicious Intent. Teresa Wilcox is playing at Abilene at 7:30. Amy's band is at Record Archive from 4 to 7. The Heated Rival Rave is at Photo City at 8 p.m. Chris Murray's at Skylark at 8. Summer Metal Mania show going on at Montage at 7. We've got Ramstein and Motorhead tributes as part of that. At Bar Bad Ending at 7 o'clock, we got five bands playing there, including Kai Onyx, Kubik's Rubes at Love and Cup at 7:30, Crosmolina at the Little Theater Cafe from 7 to 9, Andrew Martell and Mike Van Allen are at the Flight Wine Bar from 6:30 to 8:30, and Bands on the Bricks, it's Latin Night at the Rochester Public Market that starts at 6 o'clock. Great lineup of shows. The smog has cleared. We're moving and grooving. Phoebe Bridger's coming up next with her new release. Very excited to share it. She just performed this on Jimmy Fallon's late night show. 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

0: That's Future Islands with One Day off their album From a Hole in the Floor to a Fountain of Youth. Lucinda Williams with Awakening, and Phoebe Bridger starting us off with her new song Lost Boys. As you might have just seen on Fallon, she performed it, an acoustic version of that. And if you tune into my show tomorrow afternoon, you might hear it again as we count down the top 10 songs of the week. We do that every Saturday from noon to 1, and then from 1 to 2, an hour of local tunes. So keep that dial right here on The Root.
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That is Rockpile. You are tuned into The Root. It's Afternoons with Hannah Mayer. That's me. 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So many more great songs coming your way. I'm going to be with you for another hour at 6 o'clock tonight. Oh my gosh, one of my favorite shows. Rejuvenation takes over from 6 to 9. Blacks and Blues from 9 to midnight. Two shows that have been on WRUR for over 40 years at this point. So just incredible shows. We hope you'll stick with us. And I'll be right back after a few minutes of news. Thank you so much for listening and supporting The Root.

0: Live from NPR News in Washington, I'm Libby Casey. President Trump and his team had been teasing what they called a bombshell announcement on election integrity. But as NPR's Miles Parks reports, Trump's speech to the nation last night provided no new evidence for the fraud claims Trump has been making for years.
1: Last night's unveiling of newly declassified material tracked with what was already known about the 2020 election. Take Trump's claims about China, for instance. He described a sinister plot to interfere in the 2020 election, involving access to millions of voter records. But it was known China favored Joe Biden as a candidate, and the data Trump is talking about is generally public record and widely available, says David Becker of the Center for Election Innovation and Research.
2: Having the voter data itself doesn't allow you to change anything. I can have my kids' class list, but that doesn't mean I can change the grades of everybody in the class.
1: Trump provided no new evidence for any fraudulent votes cast in American elections. Miles Parks, NPR News, Washington.
0: The air quality is poor from the Dakotas into the Midwest and across the East Coast. Wildfire smoke from Canada is spiking pollution in the U.S. to dangerous levels. NPR's Kristen Wright reports.
3: Detroit, Chicago, and New York are experiencing some of the worst air quality in the world, according to rankings by IQ Air. And meteorologists say it's among the worst in years. Parts of Pennsylvania hit code purple, which is worse than red. Smoke from more than 800 wildfires burning in Canada is able to travel long distances, and the summer heat can make the air quality even worse. Officials are advising people to stay indoors, especially older adults, children, and those with health issues. Kristen Wright, NPR News, Washington.
0: Hundreds of federal border security buoys are floating down the Rio Grande after being swept away by floodwaters near Eagle Pass, Texas. The loose buoys have prompted officials to close some international bridges in South Texas. Texas Public Radio's David Martin Davies has more.
4: The Department of Homeland Security's river buoys broke loose after massive rainfall and floated downstream. The city of Eagle Pass temporarily closed two international bridges to Mexico as the barriers passed through. Downstream in Laredo, officials have activated the city's operations center, and crews are using drones to track the buoys. Officials say the drifting barriers could affect operations at the city's four international bridges. Laredo is one of the nation's busiest inland ports. DHS installed hundreds of miles of a floating border wall in the Rio Grande earlier this year to deter illegal immigration. For NPR News, I'm David Martin Davies in San Antonio.
0: Federal health officials have identified lettuce grown in Mexico and served by Taco Bell locations in five states as a source of the outbreak of cyclospora, a diarrhea-causing parasite. The CDC warns against eating iceberg lettuce in Taco Bell in five states. It's NPR.
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6: You're back on the air with Hannah Mayer, and we just heard it. There we go. That horrible parasite that has been affecting so many people. Taco Bell, come on, man. Ugh. You know, I feel like there are jokes to be made about this. I'm going to let the comedians do it. Goodness gracious. These are crazy times. These are trying times that we're living in right now. And in the meantime, we will check up on the weather. The air quality index has gone down so much. It's at 46 in Rochester and 50 in Ithaca. So that is at a pretty good level. Right now in Rochester, nice and warm at 82 degrees. The low tonight is 67. It does say that there could be areas of smoke coming through Rochester before 2 a.m., partly cloudy conditions. Tomorrow, a high of 89, a low of 63 for Rochester. Showers pretty much all day. Sunday, nice and clear skies, sunny conditions, high of 78, low of 61. 79 degrees in Ithaca, going to get down to 63 tonight. Partly cloudy and hazy, possible smoke coming through this evening. Tomorrow, a high of 87, a low of 60, with showers likely all day. Sunday, decreasing clouds with a high of 76 and a low of 55 for Ithaca. Not a bad weekend. It looks like it's going to rain tomorrow, but Sunday it should clear up. And the rain will probably be nice, honestly, to kind of push some of the smoke down if there is smoke. We'll see how it's going. Just a reminder, if you have a smartphone and you open your weather app, you can see the air quality index on there. You can see the map. It shows you like the smoke blowing through. It shows you like the colors on the map. You can see exactly how good or bad it is in your area. Now I'm going to start us off our 5 o'clock hour. It's 5:06. Hope you're having a great day. This is Alyssa Grace. The song's Bloodstream. 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

You're on the air with Hannah Mayer. We are moving and grooving through our Friday afternoon. Hope you're having a good day and looking for that weekend. Gavin DeGraw there with Cheated on Me, Witch Post with The Wolf, and Alyssa Grace, Bloodstream. We got new songs, old songs, and everything in between. Starting off our next set, a little Dinosaur Jr. This is a newer release from them. It's called Several Got Away on the Route.

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We are your local public radio station listening to a little St. Paul and the Broken Bones. That was Apollo. Jack Johnson before that with Hope and Dinosaur Jr. with Several Got Away. My name is Hannah Mayer. I'm your host. I hope you're having a great day. I keep saying that. If you've been listening, I still hope that you're having a great day. I'm just excited for the weekend, okay? It's going to be fun, and I got some new music. I got a brand new song for you up next. It's Jack White releasing some new tunes. This song is called Dollar Bill. He's got a new album, Frozen Charlotte. Excited to hear more. 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

Breaking the Gray with Jade Bird. That's off her album, Burn the Hard Drive. Such a good album. Gin Blossoms with Follow You Down, bringing us back to the 90s there with a 90s banger. That song was everywhere. Jack White with his new release, Dollar Bill, starting us off. My name is Hannah Mayer. I'm your afternoon host here with you till 6. I got a fun little disco-y type tune by the band Say She She coming up next on WRUR WITH, The Root.

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That's U2 with Lemon. The Bee Gees, Night Fever and Disco Life by Say She She. My name is Hannah Mayer, your afternoon host. I got just a couple left for you. Thank you so much for tuning in with us, and I'm back on the air with you tomorrow at noon on The Root.

Good evening. It's 6 o'clock. My name is Scott Wallace, and welcome to Rejuvenation, a retrospective of artists and songs from the past. I'll be your host until 9 o'clock tonight. 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

wrong that she was doing. But I just wouldn't listen, 'cause I was blinded by love. My mama told me one day, son, you better believe somebody

Lee Moses from 1967 singing I'm Sad About It. And that was put on the flip side of a 45 called How Much Longer Must I Wait? Lee Moses. We started tonight's program also from that year of 67 with Sam and Dave, The Good Runs the Bad Way, produced by Isaac Hayes and David Porter. That was followed by I'm So Lucky by The Fascinations. They came out a year earlier on the Mayfield record label, run by Curtis Mayfield. They put out several singles. All of them were produced by Curtis. He didn't necessarily write all the songs, and this was an example of that. This was written by Guy Draper. But The Fascinations, also a little tidbit about the group, is that Martha Reeves was in this band, but she left before they ever started recording. The Fascinations, I'm So Lucky. And finally, we heard The St. Louis Breakdown by Oliver Sain, whose name is spelled S-A-I-N, but that was due to an error on his birth certificate. His name is really spelled S-A-N-E, and he was playing saxophone and organ on The St. Louis Breakdown. My name is Scott Wallace, and welcome once again to Rejuvenation. We'll be together until 9 o'clock. At that point, it'll be Doug Curry taking over as the host of Blacks and Blues until 12 midnight. So for the next several hours, we'll hope you'll sit back, relax, and enjoy all of the music. Let's carry on with I Want You to Have Everything from Lee Rogers on the Root, WRUR and WITH.

0: The Soul Children, the second single that the group released, I'll Understand. Jay Blackfoot and Anita Lewis on the lead vocals, and the string arrangement was written by Booker T. Jones. They were preceded by Ferguson, Davis, and Jones from Rochester, New York, Happy and Free, Out in the Country, and that was the follow-up single to I Think I'm Gonna Cry, 1970, on Epic Records. We also heard Sam Cooke in the set singing Try a Little Love, and we started the set off with I Want You to Have Everything by Lee Rogers, and that those are his first two names in reverse. His real first name is actually Rogers. Lee is his middle name, and they just flipped it as far as putting out his recordings on the D-Town record label out of Detroit, Michigan. Lee Rogers, I Want You to Have Everything.
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0: My name is Scott Wallace. The program is Rejuvenation. The telephone numbers in the studio are 585-258-0283. Our toll-free line is 888-639-5613. Irma Thomas is going to provide us with our next piece of music. This is called Breakaway on the Route, WITH and WRUR.

window, and I'll be gone. 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But don't think twice.

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The thing is, you just wasted my precious time. 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

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I once loved a woman.

Brooke Benton from 1970 with his rendition of Bob Dylan's Don't Think Twice, It's All Right. And this was recorded right after he had had the huge success, a comeback record with Rainy Night in Georgia, which was a Tony Joe White tune. And the arrangement here was provided by Arif Mardin, Brooke Benton. We start the set off with Breakaway, written by Jackie DeShannon and Sharon Sheely, and here performed by Irma Thomas. Then we heard I'm a Man by the Delphonics. And finally we heard from Betty Swan, who had, in 1972, had a new record contract. She was with Atlantic Records, and this is the first single that she put out for her brand new company, Betty Swan, Victim of a Foolish Heart. My name is Scott Wallace, and we are just underway on this week's edition of Rejuvenation. We'll be playing soul music just for you until 9 o'clock. Please be sure to check out Scott Regan and his program, Open Tunings, heard every Monday to Friday morning from 9 until 12 noon. Monday through Thursday evening from 6 to 8, we have various shows and hosts. On Monday, it's Jan Niffler, Ain't That the Way. Kelsey DeMott can be heard Tuesday and Wednesday. And Tony Brown comes in on Thursdays. Once again, all those shows air from 6 to 8 p.m. Monday through Thursday. Our next recording is by Don Covey and the Jefferson Lemon Blues Band. Blues Ain't Nothing But a Good Woman on Your Mind, On the Route. 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

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Amen.

0: Sly and the Family Stone from 1967, What is Soul, which is a song that Benny King had released at the end of 1966. And here, Sly and the Family Stone already took the tune and came up with their own arrangement, expanding it greatly from the original arrangement that Benny King used on his Atlantic single. Sly on the vocal, and adding to the horn section was his brother Freddie, who was playing the trumpet. What a Soul by Sly and the Family Stone. They were preceded by Laura Nero during Mercy on Broadway with the arrangement from Jimmy Haskell. We also heard from the Persuasions doing a song that's associated with the Larks, written by Eugene Mumford, the Persuasions, When I Leave These Prison Walls. And we start the set off with Don Covey and the Jefferson Lemon Blues Band, Blues Ain't Nothing But a Good Woman on Your Mind, with John Hammond playing the harmonica.
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My name is Scott Wallace. The program is Rejuvenation. Let's say hello to Cliff, Dorothy, and Asa, and put the microphone in the hands of Bobby Womack. He's going to sing I Wonder on the Root, WITH and WRUR.

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recorded in the fall of 1967. Aretha Franklin, I'm Trying to Overcome. She was on piano with Barry Beckett playing the organ. We start the set off with Bobby Womack from 1966, a single on the Keyman record label. This was after the Valentinos had split up, and Bobby was really at the beginning of a solo career, put out some singles before he finally got the album contract with Minute Records. This was one of the results. Bobby Womack singing I Wonder. Then we heard Sweet Charlie Babe by Jackie Moore. This was recorded in Philadelphia with the Young Professionals, and those were LeBaron Taylor, Phil Hurt, Bunny Sigler, and Tony Bell, who was Tom Bell's younger brother. He was a guitar player. And once again, they were behind Sweet Charlie Babe by Jackie Moore. And finally, we heard from the group Ollie and Nightingales with Ollie Hoskins on the lead vocal, and the tune was called Don't Make the Good Suffer. My name is Scott Wallace. You're listening to Rejuvenation, a retrospective of artists and songs from the past. As we head into our second hour, let's say hello to our friends, the High Risers, the Squires, Terry, Nick, Barry, Mike, and our brothers over at Bad Dog Blues. You can listen to Mike Murray, Whole Lot of Shaking, every Saturday afternoon from 4 until 6. Let's start our second hour with guitarist Al Vance singing Have You Seen Gene on The Root, WRUR and WITH.

Ray Charles recorded in April of 1964. Percy Mayfield's My Baby Don't Dig Me, performed with the Ray Charles Orchestra. We began the set with guitarist Al Vance. This is the only 45 that he put out on the Gold Wax record label. Al Vance, Have You Seen Gene? Then we turn to music by the Jubilee Hummingbirds with Reverend Al Banks out front. Will the Lord Be With Me? And finally, I'll Pray For You by Hank Ballard and the Midnighters. He had recorded this song along with the Twist in a session for VJ Records in the spring or summer of 1958. Those recordings were pushed to the side, and he continued his relationship with King Records and re-recorded these songs in November of that same year, and that's what we heard, that version from late 1958, I'll Pray For You, Hank Ballard and the Midnighters. My name is Scott Wallace. The program is Rejuvenation. The telephone numbers in the booth are 585-258-0283. Our toll-free line is 888-639-5613. Let's say hello and shout out to Sue, Jill, Tom, and the boys and girls over at Panorama Station, as well as to Jim, Mark, Natasha, and to Ben. We'd like to play Find the One Who Loves You from Black Ivory on the Root, WITH and WRUR.

the Dells with a song that was composed by Terry Collier, Till I See You Again. Johnny Carter and Marvin Jr., as usual, on the vocals. They were preceded by the Friends of Distinction, 1971, from the final project that the original group issued. The tune was I Need You, written by Jerry Peters, who was the producer. They were usually a quartet, but on this final album, they were a trio, Harry Elston, Floyd Butler, along with Jessica Cleaves. Rufus was also in the set doing Blue Love, which was written by Hawk Walensky, along with the drummer that was in the band for about a year, Moon Calhoun. And we start the set off with Black Ivory singing Find the One Who Loves You. My name is Scott Wallace, and we are just past the halfway point on this week's edition of Rejuvenation. Remember, we do Rhythm and Blues every Friday here on WRUR and WITH. From 6 until 9, it is Rejuvenation. I'm followed in the booth by Doug Curry, Doug the host of Blacks and Blues from 9 until 12 midnight. Our web address is theroot.org. 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Once again, our address, theroot.org. We also invite you to listen to the Soul Monologue. It's hosted by Jermaine Jackson, comes on every Saturday morning from 10 until 2, and it's heard at thesting.wrur.org. Let's say hello to the Cobras, Eric, Imani, Gary Ellentia, and Gary Weber, and carry on with Slow Burn from LaBelle on the Root, WRUR and WITH.

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0: The Average White Man from 1976. Would You Stay? A song written by Roger Ball and Hamish Stewart. Hamish was on lead vocal along with Alan Gorey. Roger Ball provided the alto saxophone solo as well as the horn arrangement. Would You Stay? By AWB. We began the set with Slow Burn from LaBelle, written by Nona Hendrix. It was produced by Alan Toussaint. Leo Nocentelli and George Porter Jr. from the Meters on guitar and bass, respectively, backing up LaBelle. Slow Burn, once again, the name of the piece. And finally, we heard from the Rotary Connection, two pieces that actually play as one track, Rapid Transit and Turn Me On. This was arranged and produced by Charles Stepney, the Rotary Connection. And finally, we heard Magdalena, which was written by Danny O'Keefe, and he did maybe three albums on Atlantic Records. And from one of those projects, he did this tune, Magdalena. Donny Hathaway played keyboards on the album and that particular selection, and Donny Hathaway decided to do the song himself. He was playing the tack piano, and he also came up with the arrangement, which included a banjo, which was played by Hugh McCracken, and a five-piece horn section, which had two clarinets as well as a tuba. Magdalena from Donny Hathaway.
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0: My name is Scott Wallace. 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